0: residents through WA's rent relief program since the end of 2023. The program is a joint initiative between the WA government, Anglicare and Vinnies. Anglicare CEO Mark Glasson says this milestone is a powerful testament to what can be achieved through a unified response.
1: When the community and the government come together, we can achieve really great things. We look forward to continuing to work with the state government and with Vinnies to ensure that people are not unnecessarily evicted and we get to help them where they are.
0: The program is marking a milestone of $20 million in payments delivered. Archaeologists excavating what was the biblical site of Shiloh have uncovered ruins connected to the ancient tabernacle where the Ark of the Covenant once rested. They located the wall of a large monumental building that appears to have measurements corresponding to the biblical description of the tabernacle. Shiloh was the place where the Israelites set up the tabernacle after entering the Promised Land and where it served as a centre of worship for more than 300 years. Just days before America's 250th Independence Day, 3,000 Christians have sung hymns, prayed, and taken communion while walking the city of Boston's 4-kilometre-long Freedom Trail. They passed by 16 historic sites, telling the story of the American Revolution. The annual pilgrimage dates back nearly 400 years. In the AFL, the Lions bursting out of the blocks last night with an 8-goal opening term, claiming victory over the Cats by 22 points. But the win for the reigning premiers coming at a cost, with Darcy Gardner and Zach Bailey suffering hamstring issues. As for Geelong, Jeremy Cameron's frustrating season continued, managing just 4 disposals, coach Chris Scott admitting he's off the pace.
2: But I do remember getting these questions the week before he kicked 11, so if he doesn't kick at least 10 next week, I'll be flat.
0: In a major blow for the Magpies, Darcy Moore will miss the remainder of the season after suffering another hamstring injury. That's the latest Vision National News. I'm Jaden James.
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0: Have you ever looked back on a conversation and thought, I should have noticed that something wasn't right with my friend? I mean, at the time, everything seemed normal. Your friend smiled. They said they were fine. And you were busy, so you kept going, not giving it another thought. But later you wondered if they were quietly carrying something they hadn't mentioned. The truth is, it's easy to get so caught up in your own day that you miss what's happening in someone else's. Yet in Galatians chapter 6 verse 2 it says, carry each other's burdens. Sometimes that starts with simply paying attention. Hi, this is Ken Robinson and welcome to The Week Ahead. In today's episode, let's think about what it means to notice when your friend is struggling and how making time to simply show up can be one of the clearest ways to share God's love. Today, I'd like to ask you to think about someone you know. Not a long list of people, just one person who comes to mind. Perhaps it's a friend from work, a neighbor next door, someone that you enjoy spending time with at church, a member of your family. Let me ask you, when was the last time you really stopped and asked how they were? Not the quick question as you pass each other, not the, how are things? That expects a quick, good thanks. I mean the sort of conversation where you're prepared to stop long enough to listen. You know, life moves at a fast pace. Your calendar fills up, your phone keeps buzzing, and then there's always another job to do. It's easy to become so focused on getting through your own day that you don't notice someone else is barely getting through theirs. Most people who are struggling don't announce it. In fact, many try very hard to hide it. They don't want to worry anyone. They don't want to feel like they're asking too much. So they keep turning up. They keep smiling. They keep saying everything's okay. But underneath, they're carrying far more than anyone realizes. And that's why noticing matters. You know, sometimes it's the little things. A person who becomes unusually quiet. Someone who suddenly pulls back from spending time with others. A friend who normally has plenty to say, but now hardly says anything at all. It's those little changes that can tell you that something deeper is going on. Of course, you won't always get it right. Sometimes people are simply tired, they've had a busy week, and you don't need to become suspicious of every change. But you can become more aware. You can become someone who notices. Jesus noticed people. Again and again, the gospel shows him stopping for people that everyone else seemed to walk straight past. He saw people as individuals. He wasn't too busy to stop. He wasn't too distracted to listen. And that's something worth thinking about. How often do you and I miss opportunities because we're already thinking about the next thing we have to do? You know, sometimes the greatest gift you can give someone isn't advice. It's your attention. It's putting your phone away. It's sitting down over a coffee. It's saying, you've been on my mind lately. How are you really going? And then giving them time to answer. You know, that last part is important. Silence can feel so uncomfortable. Most of us rush to fill it in. I know I do. But sometimes a person needs a little space before they can find the words. If they do open up, resist the urge to fix everything. You know, most problems aren't solved in one conversation, and most people aren't looking for someone with all the answers. They're looking for someone who will stay, someone who will listen without judging, and someone who won't rush them. In James chapter 1, verse 19, it says, everyone should be quick to listen and slow to speak. That's wise advice for all of us. Listening is one of the kindest things that you can do. You don't have to have the perfect Bible verse ready. You don't need a speech. You don't need to explain why hard things happen. You know, sometimes simply saying, I'm sorry that you're going through this, means more than trying to explain it away. And then ask yourself a simple question. What would help this person today? Not next month, today. Perhaps they need someone to pray with them. Perhaps they need a meal dropped around. Perhaps they need help picking up the kids. Perhaps they just need someone to check in tomorrow. You see, small acts of kindness often carry more weight than big promises. People remember who showed up. They remember who made time. They remember who stayed in touch after everyone else moved on. That kind of care reflects the heart of God. In 1 John chapter 3, verse 18, it says, "Let us not love with words or speech, but with actions and in truth." That's everyday Christianity. Not complicated, not dramatic, just faithfully caring for the people God places in your path. The interesting thing is that when you encourage someone else, your own faith is strengthened too. You begin to see God at work in ordinary moments. You discover that even a simple conversation can become something much more significant. So today, slow down just enough to notice. As you go about your work, as you meet people, as you answer the phone, ask the Lord to help you see beyond the polite smile and the automatic, "I'm fine." There may be someone quietly hoping that another person will notice, and perhaps that person is you. If one name has come into your mind while you've been listening today, please don't ignore that person. Give them a call, send them a message, arrange to catch up, and don't wait for the perfect time. Often the right time is simply today. You may never know how much your phone call, your visit, or your willingness to listen meant to them. But God does. And sometimes the simplest act of kindness becomes the very thing that reminds someone they're not walking through life alone. I'll never forget years ago when my daughter was having brain surgery and we were coming home from hospital and we had to feed a whole family and there was nothing in the fridge. And a school teacher from our kids' Christian college turned up with her husband. God had put it on their heart while she was preparing the weekly meals that the Robinsons needed a meal. So they packed up a lasagna and they were standing there at our gate. I can't tell you how wonderful we felt that night. It was a cold winter's night. We'd spent days in hospital. We were driving home wondering how we were going to feed ourselves and all of our relatives. But God knew what we needed, and that night that family arrived with a lasagna ready for us to eat. Who are you going to respond to? Who is God putting on your heart today? Well, that's it for today's episode of The Week Ahead. I'm Ken Robinson. Thanks for listening. Until tomorrow's episode, you take care and bye for now.
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0: 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What's the Holy Spirit saying about the world? I'm Tanya Harris of God Conversations. The book of Genesis in Scripture points to an answer. 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It's both a challenge and a call. When we do it well, we represent the God we worship. 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
2: In this bulletin, Labor MP refusing to apologise over his comments on Sir Robert Menzies and less Aussies travelling this school holidays. With the details, I'm Jaden James. A senior Labor MP says history is on his side as he refuses to apologise for calling Sir Robert Menzies a Nazi sympathiser. Pat Conroy made the remark during a speech about defence and security issues at the National Press Club. The opposition says the comment is out of line and shows a deep disrespect for Australia's longest-serving Prime Minister. The number of Australians choosing to travel over the winter holidays has plummeted to new lows. New data reveals just over half are planning on travelling in the next 2 weeks. Tourism and Transport Forum spokeswoman Margie Osmond says it's all about disposable income.
3: And that's a bit unusual because it's still the number one thing people are going to do with any spare cash they've got. But what we know is that because they're not travelling too much in their own state, which is usually drive holidays, definitely cost of living.
2: The research reveals nearly a quarter of Australians have cancelled or postponed their winter travel plans due to fuel concerns. Fresh data shows New South Wales is about 40% behind its five-year housing target agreed under the National Housing Accord. Just over 67,000 new homes were built between July 2024 and December last year. That's about 46,000 short of the more than 100,000 required for this period. Australians recovering from a concussion now have access to a personalised recovery advice through an updated mobile app. HeadCheck now uses real-time data from a national brain injury study to tailor recovery steps for anyone aged 5 and older. Project manager Dr. Gemma Keeves says it's a major advancement in a patient's journey.
4: Really specific to their experiences and their symptoms that they're having after the injury. People can get daily tasks that help to guide their recovery and build up their return to activity in a step-by-step kind of fashion.
2: Males and those aged between 15 to 24 experience the highest rates of concussion. The World Health Organization claims the hantavirus outbreak that struck passengers on a cruise ship, including a number of Australians, is over. The final contact of a person exposed to the virus on the MV Hondius has completed their quarantine period, tested negative, and returned home. An area of farmland in the English county of Herefordshire has been spared from sale because it inspired Christian author C.S. Lewis's description of heaven in the Chronicles of Narnia. The pasture is owned by the Countryside Regeneration Trust, which cancelled its planned sale of the land after a petition by campaigners and fans of Lewis. The trust admitted it didn't realise how many people cared about preserving the land's cultural and environmental significance. A new draft for religious education curriculum for schools in Northern Ireland retains Christianity as a subject's core focus. Primary school children will study Christianity in detail, but will also begin learning basic ideas about other religions. The changes follow a UK Supreme Court ruling which said RE in Northern Ireland had not been taught in an objective, critical and pluralistic manner. In sport, it was a mixed bag for our Aussie tennis players at Wimbledon overnight. Craig Gabriel is there.
5: Maya Joynt is obviously disappointed her singles time at Wimbledon has ended, but she's still buoyed with the experience she's had. She lost to Alexander Ayala at 3-6, 6-2, 6-love and suggested that the win and attention from the Serena Williams match was catching up with her. She says it's now time to move on. Alex de Minaur was so solid with his win, but unfortunately Kim Birrell and James Duckworth have both lost.
2: Craig Gabriel reporting. That's the latest Vision National News. I'm Jaden James.
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4: A partly cloudy day today with daytime temperatures between 14 and 19 degrees. A sunny day tomorrow, areas of frost about the Upper Hunter, and temperatures between 14 and 18 after getting down to between just 2 and 7 overnight. There is a high chance of coastal showers on Sunday with a medium chance elsewhere, with overnight temps between 2 and 7, expecting 12 to 16 degrees.
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0: Achieving lasting change in your life, well, it ain't easy. You want to ditch some bad habit and replace it with a good one, but what a struggle that can be. Yeah. Producing lasting fruit in your life, good fruit, is quite the challenge. Hi, I'm Bernie Diamond and welcome again to Fresh. Fruit's a great way to understand the good things we want to cultivate in our lives, because we know inherently that fruit is good. I mean, strawberries, raspberries and figs are wonderful, aren't they? Beautiful, sweet, bursting with promise. And yet their beauty is short-lived. Strawberries begin to spoil within a day, raspberries collapse into mold almost overnight, and figs last scarcely longer. Their sweetness fades as quickly as it appeared. It's the same with the joy we so long for, fleeting, fragile, gone before you know it. But here, the Apostle Paul speaks of a different kind of fruit, the sort that lasts. Galatians chapter 5, verses 22 and 23. The fruit that the Spirit produces in a person's life is love, joy, peace, patience, kindness, goodness, faithfulness, gentleness, and self-control. That's quite a list. And prominent amongst it is the fruit of joy, because frankly, unless you're enjoying them, new habits are impossible to sustain. Wouldn't you agree? Like strawberries, raspberries, and figs, every item on that list is inherently good. But would you please notice with me that the fruit Paul speaks of isn't fruit that we grow out of our own strength, but the fruit that the Spirit produces in our lives. And right up there, amidst all the good fruit that God wants to cultivate in your life, is joy. Complete, abundant, eternal joy. That's God's word. Fresh for you today.
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4: I had never been in shock before. I tried to get up and my legs would not hold my weight. Nausea swept over me. My first thought was, I am living in the middle of a horrific nightmare. I will soon wake up and everything will be okay.
5: Today, you'll hear how one family's walk with God was strengthened, even though they went through a very difficult circumstance, one that actually continues to this day. Your host is Focus on the Family President Jim Daly, and I'm John Fuller.
6: John, today we're continuing a gripping message from Carol Kent. And if you missed part one of her presentation last time, you really need to hear it. There's going to be somebody in your sphere of influence that this will really touch and minister to. As we said last time, Carol Kent is an accomplished author and speaker, and her book related to this content is called Waiting Together, Hope and Healing for Families of Prisoners.
5: And here now is Carol Kent speaking in Lynchburg, Virginia at an Extraordinary Women event. And we're going to start with a brief recap and then get right into the content for today's episode of Focus on the Family.
4: And I came by his room, he'd been reading his Bible, and he said, Mom, God's really been speaking to my heart. He said, I really think God wants to use me in political or military leadership, and I believe the very best place I could get equipped to do that would be at the United States Naval Academy. And he set his sights on getting into Annapolis, and he got the appointment, and we were there in May of 1997 when all those midshipmen tossed their hats in the air. And once again, we celebrated our young son's successes. Well, as you can imagine, we were looking forward to some wonderful times ahead, meeting him at ports of call across the world. And he went off to Orlando, and he was in nuclear engineering school. And he joined a large church there, and it had a very large singles program, and there were women in that singles program. And I was in Denver speaking at an arena event in August of that year, and we called home for messages. Well, JP, his name is Jason Paul, but we call him JP, was on the phone, and the message said, Mom and Dad, some things are coming down. We have to talk. Well, it's in a moment like that when you as a parent wish that your child would say a few more things about what happens to be coming down. And a few hours later, we were able to get through to him, and he said, Mom and Dad, April and I are in love. And my orders have changed. I have to be at Surface Warfare Officer School in Newport, Rhode Island on September 8th, and we want to go together, and we'd like to get married next Friday. My only child was asking to marry a woman I had never met next Friday. Not only was he asking to marry a woman I had never met next Friday, he was asking to marry a previously married woman who had two children next Friday. And that was not on my agenda for my son's life. It did not take me long to love April. She had been married at the age of 16 to a man 10 years her senior. She had been through more of the tough stuff of life than anybody deserves in a lifetime. We embraced each other, and through tears she said, I realize I'm probably not what you were looking for in a daughter-in-law, but I want you to know how much I love your son and how much he loves me, and we will do everything we can to raise our children to love and serve the Lord. In that moment, I embraced her back, and I said, "Oh, April, I have been praying for you for so long. I didn't know your name, but God did." And she said, "Through the worst of what I went through, I felt a protection around me. It must have been your prayers." You see, I'd been praying for my son's future wife since he was in my womb. She'd had a lot of prayer. I realized in that moment that God did indeed give me the daughter-in-law I prayed for. She just came wrapped in a different package than I was expecting. About a year following Jason and April's marriage, we realized that there were some issues that had come up involving the visitation rights of the biological father. He had only been granted supervised visitation due to allegations of abuse, and he was trying to get unsupervised visitation. In retrospect, I began to see my son unwind emotionally. He felt a desperate need to protect the girls and to do something that would keep them in any way from being hurt in the future. I had been on an out-of-state speaking trip, and Gene and I had gotten home late on a Sunday night. We were sound asleep in bed, and the phone rang. I looked at the clock. It said 12:35 a.m. I looked over at Gene. He grabbed the receiver of the phone, and he had it up to his ear. I saw a sudden look of shock and horror come over my husband's face. He pulled the receiver away, and he said, "Carol, Jason has just been arrested for the murder of his wife's first husband. He's in the jail in Orlando. My son had pulled the trigger, and a man had died." And I was sitting at my desk, and the phone rang. When I picked up the phone, it was a digitized message from the jail asking me if I would accept the charges of an inmate. And when I said yes, it was my boy on the other end of the line. He was sobbing. He said, "Mom, I've just been jumped by 10 inmates. They were kicking me and kicking me in the head. My two front teeth have been broken off." He said, "I have a cut on my ear, and I've been kicked in the eyes. I'm really messed up. They stole all my stuff except my Bible, Mom." And then he said, "After the beating, they took me to the faith-based area of the jail." He said, "Mom, those men were like Jesus to me. They brought me soap. They brought me deodorant." He said, "They prayed over me. They washed my wounds. They were just like Jesus to me." As that 15-minute phone call came to an end with a sudden click, I sat at my desk and I opened my hands palm side up and I said, "Jesus, oh help me, I cannot do this journey. I cannot watch my son suffer like this. Oh, take me home right now, please." And then the mama part of me kicked in. Are you familiar with the mama part of a woman? And suddenly I knew our son needed us to be his advocates as he had never needed us before in his life. And I got on that plane and I went to Florida the next day. Gene had already had his 15-minute visit that was allowable to a parent, so I had to go alone. And I watched my son shuffle with a chain between his legs, just moving inches at a time. I was used to seeing him in his navy blues with medals. He was in jailhouse blues with chains, a waist chain and handcuffs. And finally our eyes met through that glass, and I said to my son, "Jason Paul Kent, there is nothing you could ever do that would stop my unconditional love for you, son. Your dad and I are here for you." The next thing we learned was the power of heartache, and I knew the story of Abraham. I had gone to Genesis 22, and that passage always seemed a little bizarre to me, that Abraham was asked to sacrifice his only son on an altar. Why would God ask for that? And then I read a little further. It said Abraham got up early the next morning to make the trip to Mount Moriah. Well, if it had been me, I would have waited until at least noon, hoping God would change his mind. Let's have a do-over here. And then I realized Abraham had history with his God. Abraham had so much history with his God, he knew even if his son died on the altar, God had the ability to bring him back to life. And God said, Carol, you have history with me. You've known me since you were 5 years old. Will you trust me with your son? I love him more than you do. That was a hard concept. What is your Isaac today? Maybe it's struggling with infertility. Maybe it's a husband who's betrayed you for somebody else. Maybe it's a financial crisis of gigantic magnitude. Maybe it's never having a dream fulfilled or watching your son or your daughter go in exactly the opposite direction from what you anticipated, or the word from the doctor that it's cancer. Will you relinquish what you cannot control to the God who loves you more? The power of heartache was a tough one for me. Johnny Erickson Tada says, heartache forces us to embrace God out of desperate, urgent need. God is never closer than when your heart is aching. Mother's Day came that first year of Jason's arrest, and Gene is a happy guy. He said, Carol, I'll take you out for dinner today. I said, Gene, Kent, that's a bad idea. You think I want to go out for dinner with happy families celebrating their moms all around us? That would make me depressed. We got to church. They were passing out long-stemmed carnations to all of the mothers. That made me realize I'd been a really bad one somehow. And we got home, and Gene thought it would be good to just leave Carol alone. And he backed out of the room. I looked over at the sofa, and my mother had hand crocheted an afghan for me. Mother lived her life to raise 6 kids to love Jesus, and she did it well. With any knitted or crocheted item from Mama, you got a note. And that afghan came with this note: Dear Carol, I prayed for you with every stitch. Love, Mom. There was something in that reminder that made me miss my mother so much, and I was so desperate, and I wrapped myself in it from my neck to my toes, and I said, Jesus, would you just climb down inside here with me? I'm so lonesome, and I'm so afraid for my boy. He's with all those maximum security inmates, and they could rape him and do terrible things to him. Please, Jesus. And then I remembered that my mother always read from Psalm 91. You who sit down in the high God's presence, spend the night in Shaddai's shadow, say this: God, you're my refuge. I trust in you and I'm safe. If you'll hold on to me for dear life, says God, I'll get you out of any trouble. I'll give you the best of care if you'll only get to know and trust me. And then I turned back to Psalm 51:17. I learned God worship when my pride was shattered. Heart-shattered lives ready for love. Don't for a moment escape God's notice. We then learned the power of community in the middle of a dark hour, Christian community. Someone once said, a friend hears the song in my heart and sings it to me when my memory fails. I was dealing with depression for the first time in my life, and my doorbell rang. It was a florist. He said, hello, lady, are you Carol Kent? I said, yes, I am. He said, well, it's your lucky day. Well, I wanted to tell him, please go make someone else's day lucky. I am not in the mood. But when you're depressed about all you can do is receive, and he handed me 12 long-stemmed yellow roses, the most beautiful I had ever seen. I opened the card. It was from 2 of my sisters. It said, dear Carol, you once gave us some decorating advice. You told us that yellow flowers will brighten any room. We thought you needed a little yellow in your life right now. Love, Bonnie, and joy. It was like God pulled a plug on my tears. I had never been so needy, but I had never felt so loved. When God seems the most absent, he is the most present. And then friends came together and they said, Carol, we want to be your stretcher bearers. One of my friends had heard Pastor Michael Slater speak on being a stretcher bearer and bearing each other's burdens. And they began sending out monthly email updates on how people could pray for our family. And they listed tangible needs of our family. They did not know they were signing up for 2.5 years and 7 postponements of Jason's trial. Talk about amazing men and women of God who bore our burdens in the middle of our pain. I went out to speak in California, and 2 of those stretcher bearers were there, Orvie and Judy Hampton, and they said, we're taking you to dinner. And we had a great time with these wonderful friends. Judy is a very humorous Christian public speaker, and you have to know she has a sense of humor because she married a guy named Orvy Euclid Hampton Jr. I think you have to have a sense of humor to marry that name. But the funniest part of the whole story is that the person who typed her marriage certificate says she is married to Overy Euclid Hampton Jr. At the end of that meal, Judy had a Bible in her hand, and she said, "Carol, Orvy and I want you and Jean to have this Bible." She said, "I have gone through every chapter in this book, and I have highlighted every single verse that has the word hope in it. We thought just maybe you would need some of those reminders before the trial." Wow, what a gift. And just as the trial was approaching, we learned the power of faith in the middle of a dark hour. Philip Yancey says, "The kind of faith God values seems to develop best when everything fuzzes over, when God stays silent, when the fog rolls in." Karen and Betty Jo, dear friends of mine, said, "Carol, we want to take you for a girlfriend's getaway." And we went to Karen's lake home, and they had made a beautiful meal for me. The next morning, we stayed in our robes until noon and drank coffee on the deck. By the way, if you stay in your robe until noon, buy a nice one and put get well cards out at the front door. And that way people stop by and say, "Oh, I'm so sorry, you're not feeling well." It buys you a little bit of time. But these friends were so dear. That afternoon, they said, "We just want to minister to you." They got out their Bible and read selected passages. And then they got out an old-fashioned hymn book. And they, a choir of two, sang to me, an audience of one. And they started singing, "Great is thy faithfulness. O God, my Father, there is no shadow of turning with thee. Thou changest not. Thy compassions, they fail not. As thou hast been, thou forever wilt be. Great is thy faithfulness." They sang all the verses. They turned another page. They sang, "O love that will not let me go," all the verses. They turned another page. They sang, "A mighty fortress is our God." Another, "Amazing grace." For 1 hour, these women sang to me the lyrics based on biblical truth that would hold me during this trial and nurture me and encourage me. Now, I have to tell you, Karen and Betty Jo are not trained musicians. Are you hearing me? As an act of obedience to God and out of love for me, their friend, they reminded me of what I needed to know in the middle of a dark hour. We flew to Florida now the night before the trial would begin, and we met April at the courthouse. It's a huge complex, and we did a Jericho-style prayer walk around that courthouse. We laid hands on the front door. You should have seen the authorities come running. They soon found out we were those unique Christians who were praying for a trial, and they realized we weren't going to hurt anybody. And the trial began. On the first 3 days, Jean, April, and I could not be inside the courtroom because we were witnesses to our son's mental state prior to the act that took a man's life. It was torturous. It was a not guilty by reason of temporary insanity plea. We have to tell you that during the time we planned for a trial, the father, the stepmother, and the sister of the deceased were planning a funeral. Oh, how we grieved for those hurting people. There was enough pain to go around again and again and again. You need to know we do not justify the actions of our son. What he did was against the laws of God and man. But oh, how our hearts ached for mercy. On Thursday, we were on the stand. Jean was first, April was second, I was last. I remember walking into the courtroom and I looked over at the jury. I thought, are they kind people? I looked over at the judge. I thought, is he a father? Does he see my son's true heart? I looked at the prosecutor. She had 20 years of experience at putting men in the death chamber and behind bars for a lifetime. She was articulate. She was educated. She was good. I looked at Jason and I mouthed, "I love you, son." And he mouthed it back. I remember second guessing everything I said on the stand. We knew closing arguments would be read the next day. That's exactly what happened. And by noon, the jury went into deliberation. We did 7 Jericho-style prayer walks around the courthouse during jury deliberation, praying for a miracle of mercy. It was time to go back in. The court TV cameras were rolling. Some of you may have seen our story on Dateline NBC or more recently on CNN Live or MSNBC. Jason was asked to stand and the verdict was read. We, the members of the jury, find Jason Paul Kent guilty of murder in the first degree. In Florida, there are mandatory minimums. We instantly knew what the sentence would be because the prosecutor had removed the death penalty earlier in the process, knowing it was his first offense and it would be hard for her to get the death penalty. So Jason was again asked to stand, and the judge said, I sentence you, Jason Paul Kent, to live out the rest of your life in a Florida state penitentiary without the possibility of parole. He was 25 years old at the time of his crime. Forever is a long time. I don't think I have ever been so broken in my life as I was that night, as the TV cameras tried to follow us in our agony, trying to catch a piece of news. I worried that my son would commit suicide that night. And oh, how we prayed. But 2 hours later, he called and he said, Mom and Dad, they brought me back to the faith-based area of the jail. And he said, news of my conviction had already gotten to the jail. And now you need to know by this time, Jason was the cell coordinator in the faith-based area. And several of these maximum security inmates had come to faith. And he said, they were weeping and they gathered around me and they said, Jason, if a man like you got a sentence like this, man, there's no hope for us, there's no hope. And he said, God gave me the ability to stand up and preach. And I said, man, if we walk in freedom in this lifetime or in the next, we will still one day walk in freedom if we know Jesus. And I knew it was going to be okay. We learned the power of speaking up in the middle of a dark hour. Proverbs 31 tells us to speak up for those who cannot speak up for themselves. We were standing in line with all the broken people, and we were one of them. It was a difficult lesson. I'd been used to being a professional, and I've become a mess. I cry easily. I identify with people who hurt. I know what pain feels like. I know what hopelessness feels like. I said, Jesus, help us. And I began sharing our story. On Christmas Day, a year ago, I was in the ladies' room in a stall at the prison, and a woman came in. She was just cussing. She was hyperventilating. She was weeping. She said, I hate this place. I hate these people. I think I'm having a nervous breakdown. The old professional me would have gotten up. I would have put my arm around her. I would have quoted my 5 best verses on suffering, and I would have prayed over her and said, honey, you're going to be okay. The new me wept with her. I didn't even quote one Bible verse. She wasn't ready for my scripture. She just needed to know one other person cared. God is showing me that broken people minister to broken people. So if you're broken, that's good. As we continue to live in a very different kind of normal for us, God's reminded us of 2 Corinthians 4:16. So we're not giving up. How could we? Even though on the outside it often looks like things are falling apart on us, on the inside where God is making new life, not a day goes by without His unfolding grace.
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6: John, I so admire Carol Kent for sharing such a heart-wrenching story so openly and honestly with us. And as she said a bit earlier in the message, we want to extend our sympathy to the family of the murdered man, of course. And I pray that they know the Lord and have found comfort in Him. Carol also said, when God seems the most absent, He is the most present. And that's especially true through the power of Christian community. Let me urge you, find a Christian group to be a part of. It could be a home group organized by your church, a Bible study, or a group like Moms in Prayer, where moms gather to pray for their children and their local schools. But find that community somehow, somewhere. And then when a trial comes along, those are the people that God will use to help you. They will be the hands and feet of Jesus in your life, and you'll have the opportunity to be there for them sometime in the future.
5: Yeah, Dina and I have experienced that kind of encouragement many times, and trust that as a listener, you have too. 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I'm John Fuller.
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2: In this bulletin, a Liberal MP calling out a streaming loophole in Labor's gambling reforms, and the Lions upset the Cats at home. With the details, I'm Jaden James. A man who was trapped for more than a week in rubble following twin earthquakes in Venezuela has been pulled out alive. The local security guard was trapped under the ruins of a shopping centre. This firefighter has told the BBC it was a huge effort.
3: We have a building of 8 floors collapsed, and we have a person trapped in the second basement. So everything was really difficult, maybe one of the most difficult rescue we have made.
2: Nearly 2,300 people have been killed in the disaster, and tens of thousands are missing. Back home, the opposition maintains Labor's push to rein in gambling ads don't go far enough because online streaming services won't be affected. Legislation has been introduced reducing the number of betting ads that can be shown and when they're aired. The move affects TV and radio broadcasters. Liberal MP Simon Kennedy says it's a band-aid solution.
4: The big thing is online, it's actually going to get worse. The Prime Minister's laws allow gambling ads in any scheduled or unscheduled break during live sport. Radio or TV will not have those carve-outs.
2: Labor's laws would also ban gambling ads at sports grounds and on players' uniforms. The WA Department of Primary Industries and Regional Development is being questioned over its decision to leave a dead giant petrel on a southern suburbs beach as concerns grow over the potential spread of bird flu. Members of the public called the emergency hotline after finding the tagged bird on WA's Coogee Beach yesterday. It's understood they were told by the department that the bird had been tested and was left behind, which was normal. DPIRD says the petrel tested negative to bird flu. The Queensland Government is refusing to reveal how much the CFMEU inquiry is costing taxpayers. With the Commission now extended a further 18 months, further costs are expected, which were not mentioned in the recent budget papers. Investigators were already granted $20 million last year when the Commission was launched. A Christian homeschooling conference that focuses on mums who teach at home takes place at Beaudesert near Brisbane next week. It's called Refresh, Rediscover, Rejoice. The keynote speaker is Rebecca Devitt, a homeschooling mother of three who's also an author, a content creator, and a YouTuber on the topic. She told Vision Radio she rarely meets parents who regret homeschooling their kids.
5: The most important thing we can do, I mean, even if we send our kids to school, is to pray for them. Because homeschooling isn't a panacea. It's not like you homeschool and your kids are going to turn out a perfect Christian. That is not the case. It's a tool. Homeschooling is a tool to give your children a good Christian education. And I've seen in my own life, through my parents' diligence, how well that can work.
2: Most of Rebecca Devitt's followers are in the US. In sport, Brisbane has shown back-to-back AFL flags is not out of reach, sinking Geelong at the Cattery by 22 points. The Lions came out strong with a first-quarter 8-goal burst, leaving the Cats trailing by 37 points. Brisbane coach Chris Fagan says he's happy with the way they started the game.
6: When you play in a hostile environment like GMHBA Stadium against Geelong, the dream thing is, I guess, is to get a good start when you're on the road. And we certainly did that. We turned up to play. They'd pegged us back by half-time, but still sometimes the effort to have to do that helps you win the game.
2: Round 17 continues tonight with the Swans taking on the Bulldogs. Then the Eagles host the Crows at Optus Stadium. And at the FIFA World Cup, Portugal is through to the round of 16 after beating Croatia 2-1. That's the latest Vision National News. I'm Jaden James.
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0: A partly cloudy day today with daytime temperatures between 14 and 19 degrees. A sunny day tomorrow, areas of frost about the Upper Hunter, and temperatures between 14 and 18 after getting down to between just 2 and 7 overnight. There is a high chance of coastal showers on Sunday with a medium chance elsewhere, with overnight temps between 2 and 7, expecting 12 to 16 degrees.
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1: There's a song I first heard beside a campfire on the Cape or out beyond the Western Downs, sung by one old wiry ringer, some say not much of a singer, but his words rang true for us few gathered round. He said, let me sing

Murray, the author tells his story, and we'll see how he brought all things together, saw us caught up in a tether. Well, we thought that he would never set us free, but he did.

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1: Hey, it's Aaron and Chloe just jumping in here to share with you some news in relation to our extended Rima family.
2: Yeah, you might have been aware that Rick Prosser, along with Maria Thomas, stepped in earlier this year to take the helm of Rima as CEO. And they have done such an incredible job steering the ship for the last few months. But we've got some really sad news that we need to share with you today. Rick's wife, Sue, an absolute legend who's well known in the community, did go to be with Jesus yesterday.
1: Yes, about 10 a.m. Thursday morning, she went to be with God, now at peace and at rest after a years-long battle with cancer. And we want to take a moment and say she was an incredible woman, an incredible faithful person. And she, even up until only a few months ago, was very active and out there in the community. But the last few months have been a season where she's been heading towards this. And now we celebrate that she is with Jesus, the person and that she loves the most in this world. But also, this is a time of grief.
2: We're asking, would you pray for Rick and the Prosser family? And we just honour Sue and honour Sue's life today. One of her favourite verses that Rick said is John 10:10. The thief comes only to steal and kill and destroy. I have come that they may have life and have it to the full.
1: Yeah. Anyone who knew Sue knew that wherever she went, she brought that life of Jesus with her.
2: Absolutely.
1: Yeah. So thank you to Sue for your faithful service throughout your life.
2: And we're so thankful for your prayers at this time.
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5: In this bulletin, the Coalition calling for a Labor MP to be censured and the Victorian Premier facing pressure from her own party members. With more, I'm Jaden James. The opposition is demanding a senior Labor minister is censured after calling Sir Robert Menzies a Nazi appeaser. Pat Conroy is refusing to apologise after making the remark during a speech about defence and security issues. He claims history shows Sir Robert Menzies was sympathetic to the Nazi cause over his 18 years as Prime Minister. Liberal MP Dan Tehan has told Sky News Mr Conroy is out of line.
6: They're happy to denigrate a Prime Minister who has bipartisan respect in the most heinous way. And that played out at question time just shows you how political, and it's nothing but political, this Labor government is.
5: Sir Robert Menzies first served as Prime Minister between 1939 and 1941. A booming real estate

0: developed a drug which could lead to a major breakthrough for motor neuron disease. In collaboration with global experts, the drug activates a hard-to-target immune receptor. Professor Trent Woodruff says it won't cure the disease, but will make it more manageable.
1: Current treatments we have really don't do much to impact the progression to death. But the hope is that with drugs like this, and there's many others in development, they can basically slow the progression enough that it becomes more like a chronic disease, so something you might live with rather than it being fatal within 2 years or so.
0: The drug could open new possibilities for anti-inflammatory treatments. Victorian Premier Jacinta Allan is under growing pressure from her own MPs to call a Royal Commission into the Big Build corruption scandal. Ministers, backbenchers and candidates from across the party's factional divide have told The Age not to act could potentially be disastrous for Labor, the broader union movement and building workers. After months of delivery delays, a facility in Sydney's West has received the first driverless train for the new Western Sydney Airport line. The three-carriage train arrived on our shores from Vienna after a two-month-long sea voyage. A Christian charity has an ambitious target to wipe out leprosy within 10 years. Leprosy Mission says that despite drugs being able to treat the disease for nearly half a century, it is still being transmitted in 30 countries, such as India, Nepal, and Indonesia. CEO Greg Clark told Vision Radio early detection is the key to the ministry reaching its goal.
2: We want to see zero transmission of the disease, so we've got to get in early and detect it so it doesn't spread any further. And as an organisation, we're still aiming for 2035 as our goal to cut the transmission of leprosy. The second goal is to have zero disability caused by it. And the third one is the zero stigma, which is the really big challenge because you've got to change people's minds and their cultures.
0: Mr. Clark says that stigma is the reason many less educated people are reluctant to seek treatment. In sport, Maya Joint's tennis singles campaign at Wimbledon has come to an end after falling to Filipino Alex Ayala from a set up 6-3, 6-2, 6-love. The Aussie star conceding her round one victory over Serena Williams added to the pressure.
3: Trying to let go of that first match and then focusing more on the second one. But I mean, Alex, she lifted her level. She played really well. I didn't really change anything. I didn't adjust, which is why I lost.
0: Meantime, Alex de Minaur stormed into round three with a straight sets win over Frenchman Adrian Manarino. That's the latest Vision National News. I'm Jaden James.
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13: A partly cloudy day today with daytime temperatures between 14 and 19 degrees. A sunny day tomorrow, areas of frost about the Upper Hunter, and temperatures between 14 and 18 after getting down to between just 2 and 7 overnight. There is a high chance of coastal showers on Sunday with a medium chance elsewhere, with overnight temps between 2 and 7, expecting 12 to 16 degrees.
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0: Years ago, I managed to get a ticket to the NRL Grand Final. I even invited my friend to come and join me, as there were still tickets available. Now, my friend actually enjoyed NRL more than I did, and he knew he would enjoy going. But he made a decision to not take up the offer. He missed out on going to that Grand Final, and he's never been to a Grand Final since. Now, the Bible talks about the good news of the Kingdom of God as a great offer, a bit like going to a Grand Final, but even better. But many will miss out because they make excuses to do something else instead. They miss out because they don't accept the offer. Jesus' offer with the Kingdom of God is to take the ticket and go. But unlike any Grand Final, Jesus' kingdom is free. This is Rob Martin with God in 60 Seconds. For more space to think and talk about God, go to thirdspace.org.au.
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2: I'm talking to one of my favourite pastors in the whole world. His name is Brad Patterson. He's known as the Shearing Pastor.
3: Yeah, shearing clips and spiritual tips. I think I just love people as a pastor. We love people. 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

0: Hey, it's Aaron and Chloe just jumping in here to share with you some news in relation to our extended Rima family.
1: Yeah, you might have been aware that Rick Prosser, along with Maria Thomas, stepped in earlier this year to take the helm of Rima as CEO. And they have done such an incredible job steering the ship for the last few months. But we've got some really sad news that we need to share with you today. Rick's wife, Sue, an absolute legend who's well known in the community, did go to be with Jesus yesterday.
0: Yes, about 10 a.m. Thursday morning, she went to be with God, now at peace and at rest after a years-long battle with cancer. And we want to take a moment and say she was an incredible woman, an incredible faithful person. And she, even up until only a few months ago, was very active and out there in the community. But the last few months have been a season where she's been heading towards this. And now we celebrate that she is with Jesus, the person and that she loves the most in this world. But also, this is a time of grief.
1: We're asking, would you pray for Rick and the Prosser family? And we just honour Sue and honour Sue's life today. One of her favourite verses that Rick said is John 10:10. The thief comes only to steal and kill and destroy. I have come that they may have life and have it to the full.
0: Yeah. Anyone who knew Sue knew that wherever she went, she brought that life of Jesus with her.
1: Absolutely.
0: Yeah. So thank you to Sue for your faithful service throughout your life.
1: And we're so thankful for your prayers at this time.

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0: 15. All overcharged motorists will be repaid. The toll operator says it was due to vehicles being incorrectly classified in their system. Those affected have received emails this morning. The Australian Christian Lobby is calling on the federal government to do more to curb the devastating impact of online gambling. It welcomed new laws to restrict gambling advertising, which were introduced this week, but says they don't go far enough. The ACL noted only a few of the Murphy Report's 31 recommendations for gambling reform have been addressed. CEO Michelle Pearce said much more needs to be done to protect gambling addicts, children who are preyed upon, and women who are victims of gambling-related domestic violence. Overseas, Russian forces have launched a major drone and missile attack on Ukraine's capital, Kiev, killing 27 people. Several neighbourhoods were evacuated as strikes hit the city hours after Ukrainian President Volodymyr Zelensky warned Russia was preparing an attack. Moscow said its forces hit what it called military plants in retaliation against attacks on Russian civilian infrastructure. It's been revealed an American pastor was fatally injured in the Venezuelan earthquake disaster when his Caracas hotel collapsed. A wall fell onto Pastor Romildo de Lima and his wife Carla, who were on holiday. The Californian pastor died in hospital, while his wife has a broken pelvis and two broken legs. In sport, Portugal is through to the round of 16 of the FIFA World Cup after a dramatic 2-1 comeback win over Croatia. A late header by Gonçalo Ramos edged Portugal ahead in stoppage time, but a Croatian equaliser in the dying seconds then levelled the score to 2-2 before it was deemed an offside shot by the bunker.
1: Number 20 touched the ball and headed it.
0: That call on SBS. Earlier today, Spain beat Austria 3-0. That's the latest Vision National News. I'm Jaden James.
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5: Rima 99.7 weather.
6: A partly cloudy day today with daytime temperatures between 14 and 19 degrees. A sunny day tomorrow, areas of frost about the Upper Hunter, and temperatures between 14 and 18 after getting down to between just 2 and 7 overnight. There is a high chance of coastal showers on Sunday with a medium chance elsewhere, with overnight temps between 2 and 7, expecting 12 to 16 degrees.

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These three things remain. Oh. 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

0: Hey, it's Aaron and Chloe just jumping in here to share with you some news in relation to our extended Rima family.
1: Yeah, you might have been aware that Rick Prosser, along with Maria Thomas, stepped in earlier this year to take the helm of Rima as CEO. And they have done such an incredible job steering the ship for the last few months. But we've got some really sad news that we need to share with you today. Rick's wife, Sue, an absolute legend who's well known in the community, did go to be with Jesus yesterday.
0: Yes, about 10 a.m. Thursday morning, she went to be with God, now at peace and at rest after a years-long battle with cancer. And we want to take a moment and say she was an incredible woman, an incredible faithful person. And she, even up until only a few months ago, was very active and out there in the community. But the last few months have been a season where she's been heading towards this. And now we celebrate that she is with Jesus, the person and that she loves the most in this world. But also, this is a time of grief.
1: We're asking, would you pray for Rick and the Prosser family? And we just honour Sue and honour Sue's life today. One of her favourite verses that Rick said is John 10:10. The thief comes only to steal and kill and destroy. I have come that they may have life and have it to the full.
0: Yeah. Anyone who knew Sue knew that wherever she went, she brought that life of Jesus with her.
1: Absolutely.
0: Yeah. So thank you to Sue for your faithful service throughout your life.
1: And we're so thankful for your prayers at this time.

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1: So Rachel texted in for our Thankful Thursday. She says, I'm so thankful for Rima. I've been praying for my mum for 21 years. She recently had a shoulder replacement and I used her car a few times, so I left Rima on, not thinking anything of it. This last week, she sent me a scripture, Matthew 11, 28 to 30, said she heard it on Rima, then asked me for a Bible. And holy dilly, man, asked me for a Bible and came to church. She said, I've been trying to write in all week but haven't known how to express how thankful I am. Thanks for sharing the good news and being a light in this broken world. Okay, that was unexpected. I had not read the message before I started reading it.
2: I'm a bit taken aback. That's exactly what we're doing. That's it. You've summed it up, Rachel. Oh, we're going to have to get more of that story.
1: Oh, for sure.
2: You know what? I'm thankful for that too. Praise God.
1: And if Rachel's mum is listening in as well, hey.
2: Awesome.
1: Thank you. That is amazing.
2: Very, very cool.
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1: How fast are you going right now? In a school zone, a few Ks over the limit can make the difference between stopping safely and tragedy. Keep children safe. 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Kids can be unpredictable. Your speed shouldn't be. How fast are you going now? 40 means 40. 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Keep children safe.

0: 4-kilometre-long Freedom Trail. They passed by 16 historic sites telling the story of the American Revolution. The annual pilgrimage dates back nearly 400 years. To sport, and in the AFL West Coast hosts Adelaide tonight at Optus Stadium in a rare Friday night game as Round 17 continues. Dane Mepham reports.
1: The Eagles haven't hosted a Friday night fixture since late 2024. They'll be keen to bounce back from a lacklustre effort against Carlton last weekend. Tim Kelly and Jack Williams are both back, while mid-season draft pick Oliver Franco will make his debut. Ryan Marrick, Elijah Hewitt and Cooper Duff Tytler are the outs. The Crows have enjoyed a strong run against their opponents, winning their last seven encounters by an average of 55 points. They'll welcome back Toby Murray for Isaac Cumming.
0: Dane Mepham reporting. And in the NRL, the Bulldogs' Matt Burton has been rushed into Blues camp as cover for the injured utility Ethan Strange. The 21-year-old is in doubt for next week's Origin decider after rolling his ankle in training this week. That's the latest Vision National News. I'm Gareth Stafford.
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15: And a very good afternoon to you. Getting about a 10-minute delay inbound the Pacific Highway through to the Hexham Bridge. Outbound through Heatherbrae, Raymond Terrace, pretty good this afternoon. Similar 10-minute delay as Tomago Road, just getting onto the highway there. Building up from the Hexham Bridge round through Taro for the New England Highway. A little busy heading into East Maitland as well. Newcastle Road, Jasmine, a little busy at Main Road. Newcastle Link Road building through to Midmay Road. Old Pacific Highway through Gateshead's pretty good. Good run down through Belmont at this stage. No delays meantime. The M1, if you head towards Sydney, northbound back to Newcastle, all clear too. I'm Jase at your latest traffic on REMA 99.7.
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17: What if making peace isn't about avoiding conflict, but rather having the courage to lovingly address it? It's an idea that we find talked about in the Bible from Hebrews chapter 12 and verse 14. It says, try to be at peace with everyone and try to live a holy life because no one will see the Lord without it. So there are two things that we're asked to try here, to be at peace and to live a holy life. Peace and holiness rarely happen by accident. They require a bit of intentionality, some effort, some forgiveness, and choosing actions that bring us closer to God and others.
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17: All right, happy Friday. Welcome to the daily. I can't believe we're at the end of the week already, but let's count down to the weekend. Plenty of new music about to give you a listen to because it all drops on a Friday. 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

from Seth Schleter, Corey Asbury, and Josh Wilson. Plus, a final look at your Artist of the Week, Toby Mac. Now, this one came out a week ago, the guest list edition of his album Heaven on My Mind. All the original tracks, but they've been reimagined as A-list collabs. And the track with Third Day called Campfire is what we're going to get into a little bit later. We're going to roll out the brand new track from Switchfoot called Beautiful Life as a part of our New Music Friday premiere. And next, movie reviewer Shane A. Bassett is going to give us his school holiday roundup. There is a movie out for everybody at the moment. He joins us next at The Daily.

0: Hey, you tune into the Daily. Happy Friday. And look, we are heading into the weekend and our reviewer is back for his picks of the week. Shanae Bassett, welcome back to the Daily, my friend. Always good to have you on the show.
1: Always good to be here. Thank you, Cam. My bag of popcorn is full and ready to go. Can't wait.
0: That's it. Hey, we've got a quick little roundup of the school holiday releases because there's pretty much something for everybody at the moment.
1: Oh, there certainly is. I mean, I'll kick it off. My favorite out of all of them is Toy Story 5.
0: Yeah.
1: It's just fantastic, right? Like, we spoke about it a couple of weeks ago, Cam, when it was released, but it's still top of the box office. And it might not be as classic as those older ones from back in the day, the originals, but it's still funny. It's still making audiences laugh, and there's some great songs in it. So, yeah, Toy Story 5 is my pick. But then you got Minions and Monsters. Again, another movie was much better than I expected it to be. The Minions have their own style, and then it's a homage and pop culture references to old school Hollywood as well, which I appreciated. And adults will get get a lot of the jokes that might go over the kids' heads. And then Supergirl, as you know, I'm not a big superhero fan, but Millie Alcock, the Australian actress who plays Supergirl, she's terrific. And, you know, it's a movie entertaining enough and worth watching on the big screen, probably for older kids, though, of course, not young kids for that one. And then finally, Moana, the live-action
0: version.
1: Yes,
0: this comes out next week,
1: Yeah, it kicks off next Wednesday. So movies usually start Thursdays, as you know, but it's actually out next Wednesday. So I'll review it properly next week. Haven't caught it yet, but, I mean, it's a live-action version. And, I mean, some of the Disney live-action movies they've done haven't been bad. I liked Beauty and the Beast, thought that was good, and Cinderella and Maleficent, the Snow White one. But then, you know, I just hope they change it up because you don't want to remake an animated Disney film and make it exactly the same.
0: Yeah.
1: They need to tweak it, maybe add a song to it or two and change the story. I don't know. But we'll see what Moana's like. From what I can tell on the trailer, it looks okay.
0: Yeah, I'm keen to get your thoughts on it. And the similarities, any differences will certainly be a hot topic of conversation next week. But happy movie watching heading into the weekend, mate. Thanks for giving us a school holiday roundup. Movie reviewer Shanae Bassett, thanks for joining us on The Daily.
1: Absolute pleasure, Cam. Thanks for having me, and bye, everyone.
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3: 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To release tension, try some shoulder shrugs. Gently raise your shoulders as you breathe in, then let them gradually drop as you exhale.
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7: How fast are you going right now? 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

0: Still to come on The Daily. You remember Josh Wilson? Well, he's an independent artist these days and has been crowdfunding for a lot of his latest work that he's been putting out. A brand new song called Doing It Scared has just dropped. We'll tell you about it, give you a listen at the news desk very soon. But before we do, we've got to hit play on this one from Switchfoot. It's a beautiful life. It's New Music Friday and we're cherry-picked this track off their latest album, Forever Now, to be able to roll out for you in just a couple of minutes. Going to hear lead singer John Foreman talking about his gratitude for being in a band like this for so long. It's what he says dreams are made of when you are a kid, and he's taken us behind the scenes, a sneak peek behind the curtain, if you will, to some of their creative thinking about piecing songs together. It's all coming up next on The Daily.
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2: Good afternoon. In stories making news, an inquiry has been called into Australia's gambling laws, which would limit the number of betting ads being played on TV and radio. The Greens have used the balance of power in the Senate to submit the bill for further scrutiny. Business advocates say an increase in visa application charges will make it harder to access skilled workers and overseas students. Charges for most visas have increased by around 25%. The Australian Chamber of Commerce and Industry says that increase outpaces inflation. Rescuers have spent 100 hours digging through rubble in Venezuela to pull a man alive from a collapsed building. The man was working as a security guard in the basement of a shopping centre car park when the quake struck 8 days ago. And in the NRL, Bulldogs playmaker Matt Burton has been called into Blues camp as cover for Ethan Strange. The Raiders 5-8 is in doubt for Wednesday's Origin decider with an ankle injury. I'm Gareth Stafford, and those are the latest news and sport headlines.
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8: Remaining partly cloudy this afternoon. Winds are westerly, 25 to 40 kilometres an hour. A sunny day tomorrow. Areas of frost about the upper Hunter. Overnight temps falling to between 2 and 7 and expecting 14 to 18 degrees. And west to northwesterly winds. A partly cloudy day on Sunday. Areas of frost and the chance of fog about the upper Hunter. In the morning, very high chance of showers along the coastal fringe and a medium chance elsewhere. Overnight temperatures between 2 and 7 and expecting 12 to 16 degrees.
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10: There's been a single vehicle crash heading eastbound on the New England Highway just past Anderson Drive at Taro, getting some very heavy delays starting to build there, and also delays in New England Highway from the Hexham Bridge round through to the crash site. Heading out through to East Maitland's pretty good, just a bit busy into town. The Pacific Highway inbound to the Hexham Bridge, delays up to 10 minutes there. Tomago Road's eased off though. The highway outbound through Heatherbrae getting some slight delays also. Slight delays up to Midmay Road, Cameron Park for Newcastle's Link Road. The old Pacific Highway starting to get busy down through Belmont North and Belmont, and Toronto Road, Fennel Bay, getting slight delays, and TC Frith Avenue down through to Spears Point, about a 5 minute delay there. M1 towards Sydney, all clear. Northbound back to Newcastle, no delays either. I'm Jace, it's your latest traffic on REMA 99.7.
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1: Coming up next on The Daily, Josh Wilson is back with a brand new song. He's been crowdfunding for his latest releases as an independent artist. We'll cover this off for you at the news desk after we hit play on this.
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1: All right, it's New Music Friday. We love it because to charge into the weekend, we got a whole stack of new music to listen to. This next song that we're about to roll out for you and hit play for the very first time is one of the new songs on Switchfoot's latest album called Forever Now. And lead singer John Foreman brought us inside the creative process to reveal just how grateful he is to have been a part of a band like this for so long, but how these songs even come together in the first place.
3: I feel so thankful to have written songs and been in a band, and, you know, what a gift, right? Like, this is a thing that you dream about when you're a kid. And yet, when it becomes your job, then you wonder, like, now I've got to write a song. Okay? And it's not like doing push-ups or traveling to a location. It's so nebulous where you don't say, like, oh, well, this is how you do it. There is no, like, blueprint. And what worked in the past might not work again, ever.
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0: All right, Josh Wilson has just dropped a brand new song. Whatever you do, just don't look back. The new song is called Do It Scared. And Josh says, maybe bravery is being afraid and doing it anyway. Check this out. Do It Scared, Josh Wilson.

0: He's been steadily just popping out the odd song every couple of months over the last year or so. He's an independent artist these days. Josh has been crowdfunding to produce all the music he's been working on recently. And a full body of work, an album, is on the way.
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0: work, kids, and the endless to-do list, our marriages can sometimes feel like they're on autopilot. Hi, I'm Brett Ryan for Focus on the Family Australia. But here's a great tip. A regular date night can change everything. It doesn't have to be fancy, whether it's sharing a Chinese meal or grabbing a pizza to discuss how you each uniquely connect with God. 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Hebrews 13 verse 4 reminds us to let marriage be held in honor among all. 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
3: In this bulletin, a miraculous story of survival in Venezuela, Liberals warned of political consequences in Victoria, and the Maroons remaining focused as Origin 3 approaches. With more, I'm Gareth Stafford. The Prime Minister says his government's gambling reforms have struck the right balance amid calls from the opposition that the laws don't go far enough. Michael Packey has more.
4: The opposition has teamed up with the Greens to force an inquiry into the government's push to limit gambling ads on TV, radio, at sporting grounds and on player uniforms. There are concerns the proposed laws don't go far enough, especially to address the stream of ads online. Liberal MP Simon Kennedy believes viewers should be able to opt in and decide for themselves if they want to see a betting ad on a digital service, rather than having the commercial served up and then having to opt out.
5: The social media giants, they can actually target problem gamblers.
4: Anthony Albanese has told the ABC the government has struck the right balance.
6: I'm not against someone having a punt on a Saturday. What I'm against is problem gambling.
4: Labor is hoping the laws are passed by the end of the year.
3: Michael Packey reporting. Foreign rescuers have spent 100 hours digging through rubble in Venezuela to pull a man alive from a collapsed building. The man was working as a security guard in the basement of a shopping centre car park when the earthquake struck 8 days ago. His wife says it was a miracle that he wasn't hurt. The Victorian Liberal Party has been warned there could be consequences if it proceeds with a meeting to disendorse Moira Deeming as a candidate for the November election. Mrs. Deeming has launched legal action against the party's president in a bid to stop tonight's meeting of the Liberal Party executive. Attorney General Sonia Kilkenny says the party's internal woes are showing no sign of ending.
7: It goes more deeply to the division and chaos in Jess Wilson's Liberals. If this is the division and chaos within Jess Wilson's party and her inability to manage this division and chaos, then try to imagine her running our state.
3: The MP has refused to apologise to party room colleague Matthew Guy after falsely accusing him of assault at a community event last month. An area of farmland in the English county of Herefordshire has been spared from sale because it inspired Christian author C.S. Lewis's description of heaven in the Chronicles of Narnia. The pasture is owned by the Countryside Regeneration Trust, which cancelled its planned sale of the land after a petition by campaigners and fans of Lewis. The trust admitted it didn't realise how many people cared about preserving the land's cultural and environmental significance. A new draft religious education curriculum for schools in Northern Ireland retains Christianity as the subject's core focus. Primary school children will still study Christianity in detail, but will also begin learning basic ideas about other religions. The changes follow a UK Supreme Court ruling, which said RE in Northern Ireland had not been taught in an objective, critical and pluralistic manner. To sport, and in the NRL, Queensland won't let the outside noise or rival player news get in the way of its Game 3 Origin preparations. The Maroons are red-hot favourites for next week's State of Origin decider on home soil as the Blues battle in

0: Maroons looking for back-to-back Origin trophies, having won last year's series 2-1. That's the latest Vision National News. I'm Gareth Stafford.
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6: Rima 99.7 weather.
7: Remaining partly cloudy this afternoon. Winds are westerly, 25 to 40 kilometres an hour. A sunny day tomorrow. Areas of frost about the upper Hutter. Overnight temps falling to between 2 and 7 and expecting 14 to 18 degrees. And west to northwesterly winds. A partly cloudy day on Sunday. Areas of frost and the chance of fog about the upper Hutter. In the morning, very high chance of showers along the coastal fringe and a medium chance elsewhere. Overnight temperatures between 2 and 7 and expecting 12 to 16 degrees.
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10: Crews have cleared away that earlier crash heading eastbound Taro for the New England Highway just after Anderson Drive. Still some slight delays there. Getting some very heavy delays past Hexham Island for Maitland Road right round through to Taro, the New England Highway. It's about a 20-25 minute delay, that whole stretch there. Inbound through to the Hexham Bridge, very slow also for the Pacific Highway. Newcastle's Link Road, about a 10 minute delay westbound through to Midmay Road at Cameron Park. TC Frith Avenue southbound from Main Road right down through to the Esplanade Spears Point. 10-minute delay also. Old Pacific Highway starting to get a little bit slow to Belmont North, down through Belmont, through to Swansea is quite good. You run down through to Sydney on the M1. Nice clear run there. Northbound back to Newcastle, no delays either. I'm Jace at your latest traffic on Rima 99.7.
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12: What if making peace isn't about avoiding conflict, but rather having the courage to lovingly address it? It's an idea that we find talked about in the Bible from Hebrews chapter 12 and verse 14. It says, try to be at peace with everyone and try to live a holy life because no one will see the Lord without it. So there are two things that we're asked to try here, to be at peace and to live a holy life. Peace and holiness rarely happen by accident. They require a bit of intentionality, some effort, some forgiveness, and choosing actions that bring us closer to God and others.
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12: Alrighty, my friends, welcome to The Daily. It's Friday already. This week has just flown by, and we're going to wrap things up with a little wrap on the new music that's just been released. Seth Schleter, Corey Asbury both have brand new songs. We'll tell you about this at the news desk. We're going to play the huge collab, Toby Mac and Third Day. It's called Campfire, as a part of Looking One Final Time. Toby Mac is your artist of the week. We've cherry-picked five of these songs from the brand new guest list edition of his album Heaven on My Mind. But next, have you ever, when you've been thinking about life, just asked yourself the question, how did I end up here? You might have had an idea or a plan for how you thought life was going to play out, and then the reality of that was so very, very different. Well, if that's you, then do not go anywhere, because our daily thought may just be exactly what you need to hear next at The Daily.

0: Hey, tune into The Daily. It's Cam here, and as we get you into the weekend, firstly, happy Friday. Let's get you thinking.
1: Something to think about.
2: Wow, I never thought of it like that.
0: All right, our idea today is actually a quote from a poem titled Please Never Forget. It was written by Liz Newman. And so it's simply this: never forget how brave it is to continue to show up in a story that looks so different than what you thought it would be. Yeah, this hits hard, doesn't it? Because almost nobody ends up living the exact life that they imagined. And I think most of us carry around an unwritten script. You know, by this age, I thought I'd be married. I thought I'd have a different career. I thought I'd be healthier, happier, more successful, less anxious, you know, whatever it is. And when life doesn't follow that script, there's a quiet grief that comes along with it. It's not always dramatic, but sometimes it's just this persistent question in the background that asks, how did I get here? What's strange is that we often don't give ourselves credit for continuing. We think bravery looks like dramatic acts of courage. But maybe, as this quote suggests, bravery is also getting up and going to work after losing someone you love. Maybe it's trying again after failure. Maybe it's continuing to hope after disappointment, or continuing to love a life that doesn't resemble the one that you'd planned. I've noticed that some of the strongest people that I know, they don't look fearless. They actually look tired, if I'm honest. They look uncertain at times. They ask questions like, is this really my life? Am I doing okay? And then somehow, they just keep showing up anyway. And maybe that's what this quote understands. Sometimes the bravest thing that a person does isn't achieving the life that they imagined, but rather it's refusing to abandon themselves when the story turns out a little differently. That is worth thinking about. That's your daily thought.
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1: Achieving lasting change in your life, well, it ain't easy. You want to ditch some bad habit and replace it with a good one, but what a struggle that can be. Yeah, producing lasting fruit in your life, good fruit, is quite the challenge. Hi, I'm Bernie Diamond and welcome again to Fresh. Fruit's a great way to understand the good things we want to cultivate in our lives, because we know inherently that fruit is good. I mean, strawberries, raspberries and figs are wonderful, aren't they? Beautiful, sweet, bursting with promise. And yet their beauty is short-lived. Strawberries begin to spoil within a day, raspberries collapse into mould almost overnight, and figs last scarcely longer. Their sweetness fades as quickly as it appeared. It's the same with the joy we so long for. Fleeting, fragile, gone before you know it. But here, the Apostle Paul speaks of a different kind of fruit, the sort that lasts. Galatians chapter 5, verses 22 and 23. The fruit that the Spirit produces in a person's life is love, joy, peace, patience, kindness, goodness, faithfulness, gentleness, and self-control. That's quite a list. And prominent amongst it is the fruit of joy, because frankly, unless you're enjoying them, new habits are impossible to sustain. Wouldn't you agree? Like strawberries, raspberries, and figs, every item on that list is inherently good. But would you please notice with me that the fruit Paul speaks of isn't fruit that we grow out of our own strength, but the fruit that the Spirit produces in our lives. And right up there, amidst all the good fruit that God wants to cultivate in your life, is joy. Complete, abundant, eternal joy. That's God's word. Fresh for you today.
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4: Hey, it's Aaron and Chloe just jumping in here to share with you some news in relation to our extended Riemann family.
5: Yeah, you might have been aware that Rick Prosser, along with Maria Thomas, stepped in earlier this year to take the helm of Riemann as CEO. And they have done such an incredible job steering the ship for the last few months. But we've got some really sad news that we need to share with you today. Rick's wife, Sue, an absolute legend who's well known in the community, did go to be with Jesus yesterday.
4: Yes, about 10 a.m. Thursday morning, she went to be with God, now at peace and at rest after a years-long battle with cancer. And we want to take a moment and say she was an incredible woman, an incredible faithful person. And she, even up until only a few months ago, was very active and out there in the community. But the last few months have been a season where she's been heading towards this. And now we celebrate that she is with Jesus, the person and that she loves the most in this world. But also, this is a time of grief.
5: We're asking, would you pray for Rick and the Prosser family? And we just honour Sue and honour Sue's life today. One of her favourite verses that Rick said is John 10:10. The thief comes only to steal and kill and destroy. I have come that they may have life and have it to the full.
4: Yeah. Anyone who knew Sue knew that wherever she went, she brought that life of Jesus with her.
5: Absolutely.
4: Yeah. So thank you to Sue for your faithful service throughout your life.
5: And we're so thankful for your prayers at this time.

Still to come on The Daily, some brand new music from Corey Asbury. We may not out-sing the angels, but at least he's followed up this song, Out-Sing the Angels, which incidentally is the title track of his new album dropping September. We've got the details of that. But we'll give you a listen to this brand new song that's just released that Corey has already made some very interesting observations around. I will tell you about it very soon. But before we get to the news desk, we've got a big collab to play you from Toby Mac and Third Day. We covered this song off when it officially dropped a few weeks ago called Campfire. It's been one of the new songs on Toby's guest list edition of his album Heaven on My Mind that came out a week ago. We've been celebrating it this week, playing a song from it. All the originals are now just A-list collabs. It's an unbelievable project. Toby talks next about what he was kind of thinking as he was piecing these songs together for the project. And we'll play this collab, Toby Mac and Third Day, next at The Daily.

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4: Good afternoon. In stories making news. The World Health Organization claims the hantavirus outbreak that struck passengers on a cruise ship, including a number of Australians, is now over. The final contact of a person exposed to the virus on the MV Hondius has completed their quarantine period, tested negative, and returned home. No further cases have been reported since late May. River levels in northern and eastern parts of Victoria are rising to dangerous levels after a week of heavy rain. A number of Watch and Act alerts are current, with the Goulburn River, Buffalo River and King River all experiencing flooding in different areas. It was a record-breaking June for the Australian car industry. More than 140,000 new vehicles were sold, the highest number on record. And in sport, a doubleheader in the AFL tonight as round 17 continues. In Perth, the Eagles are hosting Adelaide, while Sydney and the Western Bulldogs meet at the SCG. I'm Gareth Stafford, and those are the latest news and sport headlines.
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3: REMA 99.7 weather.
7: Remaining partly cloudy this afternoon. Winds are westerly, 25 to 40 kilometres an hour. A sunny day tomorrow. Areas of frost about the upper Hunter. Overnight temps falling to between 2 and 7 and expecting 14 to 18 degrees. And west to nor-westerly winds. A partly cloudy day on Sunday. Areas of frost and the chance of fog about the upper Hunter. In the morning, very high chance of showers along the coastal fringe and a medium chance elsewhere. Overnight temperatures between 2 and 7 and expecting 12 to 16 degrees.
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9: Traffic's still very heavy moving northbound from Hexham Island on Maitland Road right up round through to Taro for the New England Highway. About a 20-minute delay that stretch. And your eastbound run round through to the Hexham Bridge. Very slow go there as well. Also very busy conditions inbound to the Hexham Bridge for the Pacific Highway. Tomago Road, though, that's quite okay today. Newcastle Link Road westbound to Midmay Road, Cameron Park delays up to 10 minutes that stretch. And Main Road, very heavy westbound at Lake Road in Glendale. The Esplanade through Spears Point westbound getting a little bit busy. Slight delays through Belmont, southbound Old Pacific Highway. Clear run towards Sydney, the M1. Northbound back to Newcastle, no delays either. I'm Jace, that's your latest traffic on REMA 99.7.
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0: Still to come on The Daily, we'll tell you about the brand new song from Corey Asbury that's just released. He's dropped the follow-up to Out Sing the Angels, but as for right now... Alrighty, let's get into one last look at your Artist of the Week, Toby Mac, who just recently dropped a week ago, been celebrating it, the guest list edition of his latest album, Heaven on My Mind. So all the original songs from the first project there that came out just over a year ago, but the songs now have been reimagined as superstar collabs, and this is the most recent of the versions that only just came out a second ago, the version of Campfire with Third Day. Now, as Toby was putting this project together originally, he was talking about what was going on in life as he was writing for Heaven on My Mind.
1: I would say that God was teaching me that he is good, that he's trustworthy, that I can put my weight on him. I can lay my burdens down, that he will shoulder them, that he is my shelter. When I read it in the Psalms or hear it in a song, I didn't get it. Sadly, I didn't get it because I didn't need shelter from that much. If I'm honest with you, there's a line in my song, Been Through It, and it says, I got lost in the blue of the sky. And that's true. I got lost in the blue of the sky. I thought everything was great. Everything was good. Everything. We got this diet. Until you get your legs cut out from under you, you find out God's good. Like, he's really good through all of it.
0: As your Artist of the Week, Toby Mac, from the guest list edition of his album Heaven on My Mind that just dropped, he's been our Artist of the Week. This is the collab with Third Day. I never thought I would hear Toby Mac and Third Day on the same song together. But hey, in November, later this year, the pair are touring together with Chris Tomlin, all on the same night. It's in the States. It's going to be absolutely massive. But for right now, Toby Mac, Third Day, this is Campfire at The Daily. You

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0: All right, Corey Asbury is back with another brand new song.
2: We may not outsing the angels, but at least we're gonna try.
0: Corey says of this new track, I just released a new song and it's a departure for me. Most of my recent songs have circled around I, me, us, our journey, our response, our ups and downs. This new one, Holy God, is different. Every line points one direction, up. There isn't a single word about us in the entire song. That's the point. He's the subject, the object, and the whole song because he's worthy of it. Check it out. There's

0: Asbury goes on to say, I find it curious that this is the first song I've ever released to get almost zero playlisting. Nothing. He says, call it what you want. Algorithm, timing, coincidence. But I think the enemy doesn't love that I'm back making music for Jesus, and it shows. Now, this is the follow-up to Outsing the Angels that dropped recently, and that's the title track of his forthcoming new album, which is set to drop the same day as for King & Country's album, The Most Beautiful Colours. Lock it in. It's going to be a big one. September 18.
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0: Still to come on The Daily, hot off the press, brand new music from Seth Schlieder. God, I'm still counting my blessings. All that you've done in my life. He's just dropped a brand new song called Bye Bye. So I'm singing bye, bye, bye. Oh, goodbye to my hotel. We'll hear from Seth sharing a little bit of his thoughts around this brand new song that has just dropped. I will have a little wander down memory lane, our daily flashback. We'll revisit a song that topped the charts this week 5 years ago at the start of July. And movie reviewer Shane A. Bassett will be along for his picks of the week as we head into the weekend next hour on The Daily.
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4: Remaining partly cloudy this afternoon. Winds are westerly, 25 to 40 kilometres an hour. A sunny day tomorrow. Areas of frost about the upper Hunter. Overnight temps falling to between 2 and 7 and expecting 14 to 18 degrees. And west to northwesterly winds. A partly cloudy day on Sunday. Areas of frost and the chance of fog about the upper Hunter. In the morning, very high chance of showers along the coastal fringe and a medium chance elsewhere. Overnight temperatures between 2 and 7 and expecting 12 to 16 degrees.
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6: Heavy delays continue from Maitland Road outbound from the Ash Island Bridge right round through to Taro. It's about a 20-minute delay, that whole stretch there. Inbound, though, to the Hexham Bridge. Nice and clear now for the Pacific Highway. Clear out through to Heatherbrae as well. Newcastle Link Road, very heavy delays up to 10 minutes westbound through to Minmide Road at Cameron Park. And Main Road at Lake Road, Glendale, very heavy conditions there also. And also getting quite heavy heading westbound through Spears Point for the Esplanade. Meantime, the old Pacific Highway starting to ease through Gateshead and Belmont, M1 down towards Sydney all clear. No delays northbound back through to Newcastle. I'm Jase, that's your latest traffic on Rema 99.7.
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8: What if making peace isn't about avoiding conflict, but rather having the courage to lovingly address it? It's an idea that we find talked about in the Bible from Hebrews chapter 12 and verse 14. It says, try to be at peace with everyone and try to live a holy life, because no one will see the Lord without it. So there are two things that we're asked to try here: to be at peace and to live a holy life. Peace and holiness rarely happen by accident. They require a bit of intentionality, some effort, some forgiveness, and choosing actions that bring us closer to God and others.
9: 'Cause I'm ready to go.
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8: Happy Friday, counting it down to the weekend. Right here, you've got yourself tuned into The Daily, and that is a good thing, my friend, because we've got the news on the brand new track from Seph Schlieder. It's called Bye Bye. We're going to cover this off for you at the news desk. We're going to hit rewind. We'll dig a song out of the vault that topped the charts in Australia this week 5 years ago. But next, with the school holiday roundup of all of the movies, there is something for everyone, for the young kids, for the older kids, and for just about anybody at the moment. Movie reviewer Shane A. Bassett gives us his run-through next at The Daily.

0: Hey, you tune into the Daily. Happy Friday. And look, we are heading into the weekend and our reviewer is back for his picks of the week. Shane A. Bassett, welcome back to the Daily, my friend. Always good to have you on the show.
1: Always good to be here. Thank you, Cam. My bag of popcorn is full and ready to go. Can't wait.
0: That's it. Hey, we've got a quick little roundup of the school holiday releases because there's pretty much something for everybody at the moment.
1: Oh, there certainly is. I mean, I'll kick it off. My favourite out of all of them is Toy Story 5.
0: Yeah.
1: It's just fantastic, right? Like, it's we spoke about it a couple of weeks ago, Cam, when it was released, but it's still top of the box office. And it might not be as classic as those older ones from back in the day, the originals, but it's still funny. It's still making audiences laugh, and there's some great songs in it. So, yeah, Toy Story 5 is my pick. But then you've got Minions and Monsters. Again, another movie was much better than I expected it to be. The Minions have their own style, and then it's a homage and pop culture references to old school Hollywood as well, which I appreciated. And adults will get get a lot of the jokes that might go over the kids' heads. And then Supergirl, as you know, I'm not a big superhero fan, but Millie Alcock, the Australian actress who plays Supergirl, she's terrific. And, you know, it's a movie entertaining enough and worth watching on the big screen, probably for older kids, though, of course, not young kids for that one. And then finally, Moana, the live-action version.
0: Yes, this comes out next week,
1: Yeah, it kicks off next Wednesday. So movies usually start Thursdays, as you know, but it's actually out next Wednesday. So I'll review it properly next week. Haven't caught it yet, but, I mean, it's a live-action version. And, I mean, some of the Disney live-action movies they've done haven't been bad. I liked Beauty and the Beast, thought that was good, and Cinderella and Maleficent, the Snow White one. But then, you know, I just hope they change it up because you don't want to remake an animated Disney film and make it exactly the same.
0: Yeah.
1: They need to tweak it, maybe add a song to it or two and change the story. I don't know. But we'll see what Moana's like. From what I can tell on the trailer, it looks okay.
0: Yeah, I'm keen to get your thoughts on it. And the similarities, any differences will certainly be a hot topic of conversation next week. But happy movie watching heading into the weekend, mate. Thanks for giving us a school holiday roundup. Movie reviewer Shane A. Bassett, thanks for joining us on The Daily.
1: Absolute pleasure, Cam. Thanks for having me, and bye, everyone.
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1: Hey, it's Aaron and Chloe just jumping in here to share with you some news in relation to our extended Rima family.
2: Yeah, you might have been aware that Rick Prosser, along with Maria Thomas, stepped in earlier this year to take the helm of Rima as CEO. And they have done such an incredible job steering the ship for the last few months. But we've got some really sad news that we need to share with you today. Rick's wife, Sue, an absolute legend who's well known in the community, did go to be with Jesus yesterday.
1: Yes, about 10 a.m. Thursday morning, she went to be with God, now at peace and at rest after a years-long battle with cancer. And we want to take a moment and say she was an incredible woman, an incredible faithful person. And she, even up until only a few months ago, was very active and out there in the community. But the last few months have been a season where she's been heading towards this. And now we celebrate that she is with Jesus, the person and that she loves the most in this world, but also this is a time of grief.
2: We're asking, would you pray for Rick and the Prosser family? And we just honour Sue and honour Sue's life today. One of her favourite verses that Rick said is John 10:10, "The thief comes only to steal and kill and destroy. I have come that they may have life and have it to the full."
1: Yeah. Anyone who knew Sue knew that wherever she went, she brought that life of Jesus within
2: Absolutely.
1: Her. Yeah. So thank you to Sue for your faithful service throughout your life.
2: And we're so thankful for your prayers at this time.

0: Are you tuned into the Daily? Still to come, new music from Seth Schlieder just around the corner. God, I'm still counting my blessings. And when I say just around the corner, that's when we're going to be talking about it, because the song has already dropped. It's called Bye Bye. We'll tell you a little bit more about this at the news desk in just a sec. But before we do, we're going to hit rewind and we're going to revisit a song that topped the charts this week 5 years ago here in Australia from Riley Clements. In fact, this is what Riley recalls about what was happening as she was writing this song.
1: At the time, I remember being really overwhelmed by just the sheer amount of voices, whether it was through the news or TV or through my phone or the people around me. I didn't want to lose sight of the voice of truth over it all.
0: That's Riley Clements. What song was she talking about? It topped the charts this week 5 years ago. We're going to pull it out of the vault for you next at the Daily.
2: I've got so much to be thankful for.

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3: Good afternoon. In stories making news. Australia's peak body for community housing is backing a bill to force the government to build affordable homes on public land. The draft introduced by Independent Senator David Pocock will mandate 30% of new developments on Commonwealth land be reserved for low-income earners. A Victorian Liberal Party meeting to disendorse Maura Deeming as a candidate for the November state election has been scrapped. A judge has ruled the meeting can still go ahead, but no action can be taken against Mrs. Deeming until the case is resolved. Hundreds of jobs are being created in Queensland for the Mount Chalmers mine near Rockhampton. The boost is part of the Critical Minerals Fund, which received $100 million as part of the recent state budget. And in sport, Alex de Minaur is through to the third round of Wimbledon after a straight sets win over Frenchman Adrian Manarino. Daria Katsikina faces Japan's Naomi Osaka tonight. I'm Gareth Stafford, and those are the latest news and sport headlines.
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2: Rima 99.7 weather.
7: Remaining partly cloudy this afternoon. Winds are westerly, 25 to 40 kilometres an hour. A sunny day tomorrow. Areas of frost about the upper Hutter. Overnight temps falling to between 2 and 7 and expecting 14 to 18 degrees. And west to northwesterly winds. A partly cloudy day on Sunday. Areas of frost and the chance of fog about the upper Hutter. In the morning, very high chance of showers along the coastal fringe and a medium chance elsewhere. Overnight temperatures between 2 and 7 and expecting 12 to 16 degrees.
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9: With a final check your roads this evening, traffic has eased on Maitland Road heading up through to the Hexham Bridge and round through to Taro. Just a minor delay around the Hexham Bridge. Inbound through to the bridge on the Pacific Highway, pretty good. No delays outbound through to Raymond Terrace. Newcastle Link Road still got delays heading westbound to Minmay Road, Cameron Park. On the improved though, Old Pacific Highway through Charlestown Gates, a little busy. It's eased through Belmont and you run down through to Swansea. No major delays on all other major Newcastle roads. Clear run down through to Sydney for the M1. And northbound back to Newcastle, no delays either. I'm Jase, that's your latest traffic on Rima 99.7.
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0: Next on the daily, I'll give you a listen to the new song from Seth Schlieder. I'm still counting my blessings. Has he taken some inspiration from NSYNC? It's an interesting idea. But we're going to cover this off for you at the news desk in just a moment. Right now, let's hit rewind.
1: Are you telling me you built a time machine?
0: All right, it's time for a little bit of nostalgia as we take a trip down memory lane. 5 years ago, the song that we're about to play topped the Christian chart here in Australia from Riley Clemens. It was taken off her album Godsend that also released in 2021. But quick little sidestep, she just released a song brand new without any fanfare. Didn't make any big social posts or press releases. We talked about this on the show yesterday, but if you missed it, it's called Spiritually Stronger. Just quietly appeared up on the streaming services. But anyway, back on track to this little bit of history. The album Godsend from Riley came out 5 years ago in 2021, and from it, the song Keep On Hoping topped the charts this week at the start of July. It's Riley Clemens, your daily flashback.

0: Hey, you tuned into the Daily Cam here. We are just about ready to wrap up. We're going to send you off into the weekend after we tell you about this.
1: I like to get the daily news.
0: Seth Slater is back with a brand new song. You might remember him from this one.
2: God, I'm still counting my blessings.
0: Now, unlike all the new music that officially releases on a Friday, today, Seth actually sneakily dropped this one a couple of days ago. Here is a little bit more about what he's had to say.
3: Okay, so you guys have probably heard this song. But what if there was a version that was more about saying bye to your old self and living a new life in Christ? It'd probably sound like this.

0: Bye.
1: The new song is called Bye Bye. Seth says, it's out. I pray this can be an anthem for you all to belt out. Jesus is still on the move and changing hearts every day. It's the best decision you could ever make to leave the old life behind and start a new life with him.
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0: same.
1: Hey, that wraps up the daily. We are done, my friends. It's been a huge week. It's kind of been one of those weeks. I don't know if it's felt like this for you, but it's been a blink and you miss it. It's like, hey, that was the weekend, and now bang, we're here at Friday and we're sending you off into another weekend. So thank you for being around over the course of the week. It's been absolutely unreal. Looking forward to doing it all again on Monday. All our regulars will be along. We've got a couple of surprise guests lined up in the schedule as well next week, a brand new artist of the week. But have a great weekend, and we'll talk to you Monday on the daily.
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2: In this bulletin, bird flu cases continue to rise, a bill put forward to mandate more affordable housing, and Bryce Cotton finally getting to suit up for Australia. With more, I'm Gareth Stafford. The federal government is defending its gambling laws, arguing they strike the right balance. Limits will be placed on betting ads on TV and radio. Australians will also be able to opt out of gambling commercials online. The opposition's Simon Kennedy says people should be able to opt in rather than opt out when it comes to streaming services.
3: I'm not here to police and stop people having a punt. I like a punt myself. But what I'm not for is we know 80% of Australians want to see less. So give them on these digital channels a chance to say, yes, I want to do that, an active choice. And then also give the broadcast slots. Keep the rules as they are.
2: Sports grounds and athletes will also be barred from promoting wagering companies. A suspected positive case of H5 bird flu has been detected in the Perth metropolitan area. WA Agricultural Minister Jackie Jarvis says the suspected positive case has been detected in a deceased seabird which was found on Mullaloo Beach.
4: Samples from a deceased giant petrel were submitted to the Department of Primary Industries and Regional Development for testing and returned a suspect positive result for H5 bird flu. Additional samples have been sent to the CSIRO's Australian Centre for Disease Preparedness to confirm the results. There have been 5 confirmed detections of H5 bird flu in Australia, including 4 in WA and 1 in South Australia.
2: Further testing will also be undertaken to confirm a suspected case of bird flu in New South Wales. Preliminary testing of the giant petrel on the state's mid-north coast has returned a positive result so far for the highly contagious strain. Australia's peak body for community housing is backing a bill to force the government to build affordable homes on public land. The draft, introduced by Independent Senator David Pocock, will mandate 30% of new developments on Commonwealth land are reserved for low-income earners. Australian Community Housing's Mark Digitati says it will help solve the housing crisis.
5: This is a simple thing that government can do, along with all the other activities that they're doing, funding through the HAF, etc., that just is going to change people's lives.
2: Fresh data shows New South Wales is about 40% behind its 5-year housing target, agreed under the National Housing Accord. A Christian homeschooling conference that focuses on mums who teach at home takes place at Beaudesert near Brisbane next week. It's called Refresh, Rediscover, Rejoice. The keynote speaker is Rebecca Devitt, a homeschooling mother of 3 who's also an author, a content creator and a YouTuber on the topic. She's told Vision Radio she rarely meets parents who regret homeschooling their kids.
6: The most important thing we can do

0: market of its followers in the US. To sport, and in basketball, Bryce Cotton will pull on the Australian jersey for the first time when the Boomers take on Guam in Perth tonight. Cotton spent 9 years with the Wildcats, but only recently gained Australian citizenship. Boomers coach Adam Capehorn says it will be great to see him play in front of home fans again.
1: Everyone's journey to the Boomers and to the national team is different. Some people get involved early and in juniors, and Bryce is just a little bit later. So we're excited to have Bryce, but there's so many cool stories part of this team. It's a collective, excited for everyone, really enthusiastic to have Bryce part of the Boomers.
0: It's the first of two FIBA World Cup qualifying matches in Perth, with another game against the Philippines on Monday. That's the latest Vision National News. I'm Gareth Stafford.
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6: Rima 99.7 weather.
7: Remaining partly cloudy this afternoon. Winds are westerly, 25 to 40 kilometres an hour. A sunny day tomorrow. Areas of frost about the upper Hutter. Overnight temps falling to between 2 and 7 and expecting 14 to 18 degrees. And west to northwesterly winds. A partly cloudy day on Sunday. Areas of frost and the chance of fog about the upper Hutter. In the morning, very high chance of showers along the coastal fringe and a medium chance elsewhere. Overnight temperatures between 2 and 7 and expecting 12 to 16 degrees.
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0: Hey, it's Aaron and Chloe just jumping in here to share with you some news in relation to our extended Rima family.
1: Yeah, you might have been aware that Rick Prosser, along with Maria Thomas, stepped in earlier this year to take the helm of Rima as CEO. And they have done such an incredible job steering the ship for the last few months. But we've got some really sad news that we need to share with you today. Rick's wife, Sue, an absolute legend who's well known in the community, did go to be with Jesus yesterday.
0: Yes, about 10 a.m. Thursday morning, she went to be with God, now at peace and at rest after a years-long battle with cancer. And we want to take a moment and say she was an incredible woman, an incredible faithful person. And she, even up until only a few months ago, was very active and out there in the community. But the last few months have been a season where she's been heading towards this. And now we celebrate that she is with Jesus, the person and that she loves the most in this world. But also, this is a time of grief.
1: We're asking, would you pray for Rick and the Prosser family? And we just honour Sue and honour Sue's life today. One of her favourite verses that Rick said is John 10:10. The thief comes only to steal and kill and destroy. I have come that they may have life and have it to the full.
0: Yeah. Anyone who knew Sue knew that wherever she went, she brought that life of Jesus with her.
1: Absolutely.
0: Yeah. So thank you to Sue for your faithful service throughout your life.
1: And we're so thankful for your prayers at this time.

0: Here on Sunburnt Souls, we explore life, faith, and our mental well-being. Here to share more is Dave Quack.
1: Because I'm a man, I always think I'm right. And because I got bipolar, there's sometimes when I'm manic where I think I'm super right. That's problematic because I can make poor decisions or lead the family incorrectly or waste money on things I don't need. But luckily, I've got a friend who can call me out on my poor decisions. I don't always like it. I sometimes don't want to hear him, but he's got my best interests at heart, and he listens to Proverbs 27:6 that says, "Wounds from a friend can be trusted." If you don't have someone in your life who can tell you the truth from a place of love even when you don't like it, that's a problem. We need to be teachable. We don't know everything. Sure, a wound will hurt at the start, but it's much better than doing something you'll regret later.
0: For more candid conversations on faith and mental well-being, check out sunburntsouls.com.
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0: stars. 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We decided to downsize and move to a Linden Grove retirement village. 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The grandkids love visiting us and we're close to shops. And because it's a smaller community, we know all our neighbours. It's nice to know you're surrounded by friends.
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5: Yeah, I guess it'll all work out somehow. Okay. Love you too. Bye, Mom.
6: All right, this is great.
5: What?
6: Elaine, come here. Marvin, Tamika, Xavier, you too.
5: Coming.
7: What are you so excited about?
6: I'll tell you, don't worry.
5: What's going on, Uncle Ed?
6: Wait till Marvin and Tamika get down here. I'll tell you all at the same time. Kids!
8: What happened, Dad?
9: Did you get a race?
7: Don't keep us in suspense.
6: All right, Elaine, are you ready?
8: Yes, sir.
7: Yes, we're ready.
8: Yeah,
7: you called us. What is it?
8: Dad.
6: Okay. I know you all have been upset that we had to cut back on our vacation plans this year, but that may change
7: now.
6: What
7: is it?
6: I checked it out on the web, and it looks legitimate.
8: Daddy, tell us.
6: All right. The Washington family has just won an all-expense-paid family vacation.
8: Yes! Yes!
10: Oh, hi there. Welcome to Odyssey. I'm John Avery Whittaker. But most folks around here call me Wit. Why don't you get the whole family together and join us for another exciting adventure in Odyssey?

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3: 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They have train rides, horseback tours, a fishing lake, that kind of thing.
6: Cool! Sounds like fun!
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5: So, when do you want to go?
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6: Yay!
7: All right!
4: Well, I hope you guys have fun.
3: What does that mean?
4: I really need to stay home tomorrow night.
3: Why?
4: My show's on. You know, The Challenge.
5: That reality TV show?
4: Uh-huh. They're gonna stick some teenagers in this medieval castle with all these secret passageways and see if they can escape.
5: I think you can live without it for a week.
4: But it's the season finale of my most favorite show. I mean, it's not like I'm missing out on a vacation to the Bahamas. Just some flat metal place.
3: 10 flat. And your Aunt Elaine is right. And I think it's more important to spend some time with the family.
4: Yes, sir.
3: So, we got a vacation to get ready for.
6: I'll get the fishing poles.
8: I'll get my camera.
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3: And I'll make sure to turn the car around so we'll be pointed out the driveway. Save us some time.
5: That's very thoughtful.
3: Then it's settled. 10 flat, here we come. And here we are.
5: Oh, my.
6: This is cool. I've never been in a real ghost town before.
5: This is not cool. I think we've been scammed.
7: If this is a ghost town, does that mean there are, like, real ghosts here?
3: No, Marvin. There's no such thing as ghosts. Ghost is just the word people use for a dead town.
8: Yeah, no ghosts. Just dead people.
7: Tamika! Is that true?
5: No, Marvin. That's enough, Tamika.
3: Well, the directions said to check in at the 10 Flat Hotel. Maybe we should look inside. It almost looks livable. Sorta.
8: Can I come, Daddy?
3: Sure.
5: I might as well come, too.
7: I'm sticking with you guys.
3: Xavier, you coming?
4: I'll just stay in the van and take a nap.
3: Suit yourself.
4: I'll come.
3: The 10 Flat Hotel. This place is fascinating.
5: Yeah, if you like old dusty buildings.
8: It's awesome. Just think, people used to live here 100 years ago.
3: And look at this old upright piano. Wonder if it still plays.
5: Yeah.
3: Just needs a little tuning up.
8: Is this the front desk where they check people in?
3: Uh-huh. Hey, hun, we could stay here tonight.
5: I don't think so. Not in this...
3: What? Well, what's wrong?
5: A mouse. I just saw a mouse run across the floor over there.
7: Was it a ghost mouse?
5: No, that was very real.
3: I don't understand. If this was a scam, we would have lost money, but we didn't. We even got a free tank of gas out of the deal. I don't get it.
5: It's strange, all right. I think we should leave.
8: Aw!
3: I agree.
8: But can't we go exploring?
3: It's getting late, Punkin, and I don't want to risk any chance of getting stuck out here at night in the middle of nowhere. Well, that was a different sort of adventure.
4: I'm ready to go home.
3: I think we can probably... Uh-oh.
5: What's wrong?
3: The car won't start.
5: What?
4: Great.
7: Does this mean we're stuck here forever?
5: Don't worry, Marvin. We can always call for help.
3: I don't see anything wrong. Strangest thing.
5: Ed! Maybe you should let a mechanic look at it, honey. Remember the time you tried to fix the starter with my curling iron and a scrunchie?
3: Don't remind me. Yeah, go ahead and call a tow truck.
5: Oh, no.
8: What's wrong, Mom?
5: We're out of range. I can't get a signal on my phone.
7: Oh, boy. We are stuck.
3: The map shows another town about 10 miles north of here. I can walk there in the morning and get some help.
8: In the morning?
3: Uh-huh. Looks like we'll have to stay here tonight.
7: We aren't staying in that hotel, are we?
3: No. We'll camp out in the minivan.
8: Yay! I love campouts.
4: I hate campouts.
8: That's weird.
2: What? What is it?
8: Look, by the fence. Cowboy boots.
2: Some?
8: This is just like the story I was reading on the back of the brochure.
3: What story?
8: I'll read it to you. Back in the 1800s, there lived a man by the name of Jake Solomon, otherwise known as Gold Toe Jake. Some say he got his nickname from the gold toe cowboy boots he used to wear. Others say he was named Gold Toe because of his lust for gold. On June 7, 1869, someone stole all the gold from the Tin Flat Bank. The sheriff charged Gold Toe Jake with the robbery. Although he denied any wrongdoing, Gold Toe Jake was found guilty and sentenced to death. He vowed that his spirit would never rest until he found justice. The sheriff died the next week from the black fever, and the gold was never found. Soon after, the bank went broke and the economy of the little town collapsed. An old legend says that the boots of Gold Toe Jake appear now and then and point the way to justice.
7: Hey, those boots, they have gold toes.
8: You're right, let's go see. Wow!
5: Don't touch them.
8: Why not?
5: I don't know, just don't touch them.
3: Why would somebody leave their boots out here?
8: Dad, these are the boots of Gold Toe Jake.
4: Give me a break. That's just a story.
3: And I doubt his boots would survive out here this long.
5: They could be somebody else's.
8: Look, they're pointing across the street. I wonder if that's the way to justice.
3: What's across the street?
7: It's the Tin Flat Gazette.
3: That's Gazette. Well, let's check it out and see. Come on.
5: Look, it's a little printing press.
8: And this must be the editor's desk. It's the biggest one in here.
7: I think I'm allergic to cobwebs.
4: Oh. Can I just stay in the van and listen to my CDs? I'm not really into this adventure kind of stuff right now.
3: Xavier, can I talk to you for a second outside?
4: Okay.
3: You've been complaining ever since we started this trip. What's going on with you?
4: I'm just not into the same things you guys are into. I'm into sports and TV and music. This family adventure stuff is, well, boring.
3: There's something else.
4: What do you mean?
3: Something else is bugging you. It's more than just being bored, isn't it?
4: I don't know.
3: Does this have anything to do with your mom calling yesterday?
4: Yeah. I thought she was gonna say she could take me back home. She told me I'd only be with you for 6 months. It's been 9. Something about her schedule at work. I can't go home.
3: Yeah, she told me. She's trying to do what's best for you.
4: I miss her. A lot. It feels strange being so far away.
3: I know.
4: I don't think you do. Let's face it, I don't belong. I'm the oddball here.
3: So you're different. You're still family. Besides, we like having you with us.
4: The only reason I'm here is because you made a promise to your little brother before he died. So that's what I am, a family obligation.
3: Xavier, that's not true.
5: Ed, there's a newspaper article in here you need to see.
3: Be right there.
4: Let's just talk about it later.
3: All right.
5: It's right there on the wall.
3: Solomon faces final justice. Convicted bank robber Jake Solomon, known as Gold Toe Jake, met his final fate yesterday at noon in the gallows behind the sheriff's office. Solomon, the former editor of the Gazette, maintained... Wait. He was the editor for the paper?
5: Mm-hmm. Keep reading.
3: Solomon maintained his innocence till the very end. After the Tin Flat Bank robbery, Solomon conducted an investigation which he printed in this paper. Little did his readers know that he himself was the robber. Sheriff Mason did his own investigation and charged Solomon with the crime. Gold Toe Jake was found guilty. His last words yesterday: justice will be found in the upright. The search for the stolen gold continues.
9: pretty remarkable story, huh?
3: Yeah. His last words don't make sense, though. Justice will be found in the upright?
9: Hmm.
3: I think they meant to say justice will be found for the upright.
6: Daddy, can we explore some more?
7: Can we, like, not explore? This place gives me the creeps. It feels like we're being watched.
10: It's the eyes of Goto Jake.
6: Woo. Stop it!
3: That's enough, Xavier.
5: I think we've had plenty of foolishness.
3: Wait. Listen.
9: Somebody's playing the piano in the hotel.
3: Maybe they can help us get out of this place. Maybe we won't have to stay here overnight after all.
6: Good.
9: Ed, there's nobody here.
11: Whoa.
3: Hold on. My grandma had an upright very similar to this one. And if I remember right, I can slide this panel back like this. Sure enough.
6: What is it?
3: It's a player piano. See? This roll of paper goes round and round, and all these holes tell the piano which notes to play.
6: Cool.
3: Now and then, my grandma's player piano would play all by itself, sometimes with a little encouragement. Just like that.
6: Daddy?
3: Uh-huh.
6: What'd you call your grandma's piano?
3: A player piano.
6: No, I mean...
3: an upright.
6: That's it.
3: Yeah, it's a style of piano, unlike a grand piano. What's wrong?
6: Is that the upright gold-toed Jake was talking about?
3: Oh, no. Two different kinds of upright there, Punkin. See, wait a second. Gold-toed Jake's last words, justice will be found in the upright.
9: The upright piano?
3: Well, it's sure worth checking out. Marvin, where's that little pen-light flashlight thingy of yours?
7: Right here.
3: Thank you. All we have to do is lift the top. There.
6: Do you see any gold inside?
3: Elaine, bump the side of the piano.
5: Oh, sure.
3: Nope. Don't see a thing.
9: Ed, come look at this.
3: What?
9: Check the paper roll.
6: Somebody wrote a note on it.
3: Here. It says, although my investigation is not complete, the clues have led me to suspect that the person who stole the gold from the 10-flat bank was none other than... Sheriff Mason.
6: The sheriff?
3: My investigation is still unfolding. But in case I'm killed in my pursuit, I have hidden this note here.
12: The sheriff threatened me this morning that if I printed anything embarrassing in the paper, my wife and daughter would suffer. My hope now is to find the gold and prove the sheriff as the culprit. If I fail, I wish the bearer of this note success in his pursuit of final justice. Regards, Jake Solomon.
6: Wow! You think we can find the gold ourselves?
9: If Gold-Toed Jake never found the gold, I doubt we ever will.
3: Think it through. If you were the sheriff, where would you hide the gold?
9: Hmm.
7: Well, I keep my piggy bank under my bed where I can keep my eye on it.
3: Maybe there's a safe in the sheriff's office.
9: Ed, it's getting dark.
3: It won't take long. Let's go.
7: My flashlight's starting to get dim.
3: Thought sure we'd find a safe in here.
6: The jail's kind of cool, though.
7: I think jails are creepy.
9: Wait, I just thought of something. What's the biggest thing in here with a lock on it?
6: The jail!
9: The jail! So maybe the gold's in the jail.
3: It's worth a look.
11: I really don't want to do this anymore. I'm going to head back to the car and listen to my CDs, okay, with you, Uncle Ed?
3: Go ahead, Xavier. We'll be there in a little while.
9: I don't see anything.
6: Danny, somebody closed the jail door.
7: Oink!
3: Well, how could the jail door close all by itself?
9: Oh, no.
7: It wasn't me.
3: Xavier, come
9: Xavier.
3: Here.
9: Xavier!
11: Coming, Uncle Ed.
3: Let's all try to push it open.
9: Okay.
3: No. Not much.
11: Oh. Wow. You're all stuck in jail.
3: Thanks for the observation. Problem is, I didn't see any keys around here earlier. So, Xavier, looks like it's up to you to rescue us.
11: Me? How?
3: Check around town. See if you can find something like a shovel, anything to jimmy the lock or bend the bars. Here, take Marvin's flashlight.
7: I think the batteries are going out.
11: I'll just use the batteries for my CD player.
3: Good idea. Give it your best, Xavier. We'll wait for you here. I guess that was a stupid thing to say.
13: We just want to take a moment to say on behalf of the REMA team, thank you to everyone who gave to our Reamathon. 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
11: Where am I going to find something to break into the jail? Let's see. Man, this place is giving me the creeps. Wait, R.G. Turner's locksmith shop. Maybe I can get a key. Locked. Wouldn't you know it. Maybe there's a door in the back. Whoa, what's this? A cable? What's a cable doing out here?
20: Telling you, he's not there.
11: What is this place?
21: He didn't just disappear. Find him.
20: Stand by camera 5. Cut to 5. Pan right.
21: We've got to find that kid. Wait. I know why you can't find him.
20: Why?
21: He's right behind you.
20: Whoa! Kid!
11: Who are you people? What's going on?
21: Hi. I'm Joseph Statler, the producer. And this is my director, Wes Tucker.
20: How you doing?
11: I'm Xavier. Xavier Washington.
21: I know.
11: You do?
21: Ever heard of a reality TV show called The Challenge?
11: Yeah, it's my favorite show.
21: You're on it.
11: You're kidding. You mean this whole thing was a setup?
21: Uh-huh.
11: This is great.
21: Pull up a seat. You can watch. Give him a shot of the family, Wes.
20: Stand by camera 1. We're on 1.
21: Turn it up.
22: Where's Xavier? It's been over an hour.
23: I'm sure he's doing the best he can, Ed.
24: Daddy, I'm getting cold. We're all gonna die.
23: Marvin, you're not helping.
11: Oh, the key. Do you have the key to the jail?
21: Right here on the wall.
11: I need to get them out of there.
21: You do that, and you ruin the show.
11: What?
21: We hid some gold coins in the jail, behind the bed. If your folks find the gold by 6 a.m., we're going to give your whole family a vacation cruise to the Bahamas.
11: Whoa, the Bahamas?
21: Right. But if you go in and rescue them, we'll have to stop the show. No gold, no cruise.
11: Oh.
20: Stand by camera 2. Who is up? I'll tell you what, kid. You stay here and we'll give you a cash prize. How's $1,000 sound?
11: Wow. Thanks.
20: Zoom in on the dad. Slowly.
11: So all this stuff about Gold-Toed Jake is fake?
21: It's actually based on a true story. Rumor has it someone found the original gold in the jail and took off with it.
11: I still feel kind of funny about leaving them there.
21: Don't worry. Just imagine how they'll thank you once you're on that cruise.
11: Yeah, I guess you're right about that.
21: Now, watch this. We'll add some sound effects. Try the wolf again, Wes.
20: Stand by, wolf. 3, 2, 1.
21: Look at Dad's face. That's priceless.
25: It's all right, son.
11: Wait, the wolf I heard earlier was a sound effect?
21: Mm-hmm. We control everything from right here. The sound effects, the jail door closing, even the mouse in the hotel.
11: So you scared us on purpose?
21: Sure. We also took out the spark plugs from your car. You should know this. I thought you said you were a fan of the show.
11: Yeah, but sure is different from this perspective.
24: Xavier should have been back by now.
25: I'm sure he's fine, sweetie. As long as he doesn't get distracted and get into some kind of danger.
23: What do you mean?
25: He's got a lot on his mind. He says he's having trouble finding his place in our family. He feels like a family obligation.
23: Oh, that's ridiculous. He's as much a part of this family as any of us.
25: I know. I tried to tell him.
24: Are we gonna adopt him?
25: No more. His mom has some problems and we're just taking him in temporarily.
24: I wish we could adopt him. I don't want him to go.
23: I know. Ever since Antoine left for college, it seems like Xavier's become your new big brother, huh?
21: Cue the horse gallop.
20: Gallop in 3, 2, 1.
23: What's that?
25: It's probably just a wild horse.
24: Yikes! Ow!
25: What happened?
24: I'm sorry. I jumped on the bed and it broke.
23: Are you okay?
21: They're getting close.
24: Daddy, I don't like this place.
25: It's all right, Tamika.
21: Cue the bats, Wes. We'll see how Dad handles this one.
11: Bats? Wait, don't do that.
21: Hey, kid, I know this is hard for you, but it'll be worth it. Trust me.
11: You know what? I don't think I do.
21: What?
0: Wait, what are you doing?
11: I'm getting my family out of that jail.
0: Come back here with those keys. Hey, if you say anything about the gold, you lose the cruise.
11: Hey, guys.
6: Xavier, get us out of here.
11: Don't worry, I got the keys.
3: Great work.
9: We were really concerned about you, Xavier.
11: I know.
6: Yay!
3: Way to go, Xavier.
9: Thank you.
6: Yes!
9: Thank you. Thank you.
6: We love you, Xavier.
3: How'd you find the keys?
11: You're not gonna believe this.
21: Now watch this part. In a surprising twist, Xavier grabs the keys and goes to rescue his family.
7: Pass the popcorn, please.
6: Here you go.
3: Do I look fat in that shirt?
9: Shh, I want to hear.
3: Xavier, you did the right thing. I'm proud of you.
11: Hey, guys.
6: Xavier, get us out of here.
7: Here's my favorite
11: part. Don't worry, I got the keys.
3: Great work.
9: We were really concerned about you, Xavier.
11: I know.
6: Yay!
3: Way to go, Xavier.
9: Yes! Thank you. Thank you. Thank you.
6: We love you, Xavier.
3: How'd you find the
11: keys? You're not going to believe this.
3: Xavier, shine your flashlight over here. Marvin broke the bed earlier, and I thought I saw something on the wall.
6: Look, it's a little door.
9: It's the gold.
7: We found the gold.
9: It's the gold.
21: And so, the Washingtons get to cruise to the Bahamas after all, winning an all-expense-paid family vacation.
9: I don't know, Ed. This sounds awfully familiar.
3: Oh, come on now, Elaine.
1: Have you ever felt like Xavier? Like you didn't quite fit in? Remember what Paul said in 1 Corinthians 12. If you're a Christian, you're part of the body of Christ. And each part, each person, has an important place. In the same way, God made you a wonderful part of His creation, and you have a special place in your family and in the world. Adventures in Odyssey is a production of Focus on the Family. Mystery at Tin Flat was written by John Fornoff and directed by Bob Hoos. Our vocal talent included Mark Christopher Lawrence, J. Karen Thomas, Niles Calloway, Jordan Calloway, Courtney Brown, Charles Howerton, and Matt Hurwitz. Our sound designer was Alan Hurley. And our producers are Marshall Younger and Bob Hoos. And I'm Chris, hoping you'll join us again next time for more Adventures in Odyssey.

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4: Remaining partly cloudy this afternoon. Winds are westerly, 25 to 40 kilometres an hour. A sunny day tomorrow. Areas of frost about the upper Hunter. Overnight temps falling to between 2 and 7 and expecting 14 to 18 degrees. And west to northwesterly winds. A partly cloudy day on Sunday. Areas of frost and the chance of fog about the upper Hunter. In the morning, very high chance of showers along the coastal fringe and a medium chance elsewhere. Overnight temperatures between 2 and 7 and expecting 12 to 16 degrees.
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9: Welcome to Towards Understanding, and I hope tonight you are ready to get really, really, really smart. Now, the good news is you don't have to do it yourself. We're going to be listening to two remarkable, remarkable doctors, professors, super smart dudes today who have this incredible basis of their life on a trust in God. And they've done and used science to change this world in incredible ways. In an hour or so's time from now, we're going to be chatting to Dr. Ming Wang, who has come up with a brand new procedure and special areas to give people their sight back. In fact, he's been featured in a film just in the last couple of years called Sight. And we're going to hear some of his story from going from China to America, not being educated, then being able to be educated, and now literally influencing thousands, tens, hundreds of thousands, perhaps, of people around the world with their sight. It really is a remarkable story. And in just a couple of minutes' time, Dr. James Tua, he is a professor of chemistry, nanoengineering. He's a super smart dude as well. And he spends a lot of his time now having conversations with those who say, well, actually, you can't be a Christian and also follow science. He's saying, look, it's so not true. And challenges a whole lot of scientists to actually try and use science to argue that to him. He's a fascinating man. Two very, very, very smart guys. I just get the privilege of having a chat to them, and they get the privilege of sharing some of their insights with you. Stay with us. Be educated, but also be inspired today on Towards Understanding.
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0: This is Towards Understanding. You're with Clayton Bjellin, and I want you to have a thought for a moment of what is happening in your world, in your life, that you can be expressing and talking to people about, maybe a truth of this world. Is there some part of your area, the way that you live, that you can say, hey, look, this is something true that I'm expressing in this world? Certainly our guest today has doing that with all of both his studies, his insight, and the way that he does share. Dr. James Tuer is the Professor of Chemistry, the Professor of Computer Science, Professor of Material Science and Nanoengineering. I'm not even sure what half of that stuff is. At Rice University over in the States. I'm going to ask him, though, about that. And he joins us now. James, thanks so much for joining us.
1: Thank you.
0: Now, better take us through, what is nanoengineering? I actually do know the other things there, but nanoengineering, can you help us understand what that is?
1: So nanoscience is the study of small things. Nanoengineering is taking those small things and trying to have them work collectively for a particular function.
0: Love that. I'm guessing as technology has continued to advance, we've got an understanding of more and more smaller things that could potentially connect together.
1: Yes. They're actually already in a lot of markets. It's not always advertised, because sometimes people are a bit cautious or wary of nanotechnology. So you just call it new and improved, because it's just doing great things. And so sometimes

0: involvement that are actually running here in Australia and even, you know, in the stock exchange here in Australia and things like that too. Is that correct?
1: That is correct, yes.
0: Yeah, love that. How did you get involved with the Australians? Yeah.
1: Well, we have three companies that we've started on the ASX, on the Australian Stock Exchange, and usually it's technology that's come out of my laboratory, and I had some Israeli financiers and Israeli investors, and they had a lot of Australian contacts, interestingly enough, and decided to take these companies on the market, on the public markets, through reverse mergers with companies in Australia, because there were several Australian investors that came on board with them as well. And so the three companies are Weebit Nano, which is electronic memory. Another one is DOTZ, D-O-T-Z, which is graphene quantum dots, graphene materials, and also CO2 capture. And the third one is a recent one that we started with a reverse merger, and it's MTM Critical Metals. And with a licensed our technology, we did a reverse merger, took it public like that. And it's actually done very well. I think it's up since March of 2024, it's up like 600 or 700%, so it's done real well.
0: We're having a chat to Dr. James on Towards Understanding. Now, do you tend to like going by Jim, is that correct?
1: That's fine.
0: Yeah. All right, excellent. We'll make sure we do that. Let's go back all the way to your first interest in chemistry and sort of this nano engineering. What became that? These sorts of areas. Was that something that you were always fascinated about as a kid, Jim, or was this something that sort of grew as you went through school?
1: I would say the latter, that it grew as I went through school. I was just a pretty normal student, pretty average student, and I started to really excel more in high school. But it was when I went to college that I got saved. I come from a Jewish home in New York City, just north of the city, and I got saved. I grew up just north of the city. I got saved at the age of 18, shortly after going to college as a college freshman. And that really changed the trajectory of my life. I wanted to actually become a New York State trooper, which is a policeman, a state policeman. And but it turned out I couldn't get into the academy because I was colorblind. Mm. I'm colorblind. And so my dad's, I decided to study forensic science. And my dad said, well, why don't you just get a degree in chemistry? And then you can specialize after that. And you know, it was amazing because I was 17 when I was deciding on what I was going to do, and I took my father's advice at the age of 17, which I'm pretty proud of myself that I did that. Yeah. And I'm glad I did, because once I got saved, I mean, my perspective started to change, and then I took organic chemistry in my sophomore year and really loved it and decided to become an organic chemist. And then since I got saved in the university, I had a real a good feeling about the university environment, so I just always stayed in the university. I went at the age of 18, and I've never left.
0: Yeah. Now, you mentioned that phrase, sort of getting saved, and my understanding is you're talking about that acceptance of Jesus, and so this understanding that you're saying, hey, look, Jesus, I believe, is God. He died on the cross, rose again, and I'm going to follow him, and would be known as, I suppose, a Christian. Is that a fair summary of what you're meaning by that phrase?
1: Yeah. I mean, what happened was, so I came from this Jewish home. I started having a discussion with a guy in the laundry room in August of my freshman year. I'd only been on campus a couple of weeks, and I asked him what he wanted to do when he graduated. He was a year older than me. He was in his second year, and he said he wanted to become a missionary. And I had never met a missionary before. I didn't know missionaries existed. I really didn't. I thought the American Indians had killed them all off. I didn't know that they were around. And so he said, can I give you an illustration of the gospel? Again, I didn't know what he meant. And he gave me the gospel message. And I was deeply convicted at a certain point along that message. He said he showed me a verse in the Bible, for all have sinned and fall short of the glory of God.

0: And I said, I'm not a sinner. I mean, I didn't feel like a sinner. I told him, I never robbed a bank. I never killed anybody. How could I be a sinner? Then he turned to Matthew 5:28 and said, Jesus said, I say to you, everyone who looks at a woman with lust for her has already committed adultery with her in his heart. And I was deeply convicted by that verse. I mean, number one, I was 18. Number two, I was addicted to pornography from the age of 14. I started working in gas stations in New York City, just outside the city on the highway, and I found these magazines, and I was deeply drawn to this stuff, and it was controlling my life in many ways. But back then, we didn't share our weaknesses with people. I never told anybody, and now I'm reading this verse, and Jesus's words, the words of Jesus have enormous power over people when Jesus is trying to get their attention, and it just really shook me. I felt arrested in my heart, and so he had my attention, and he took me through the gospel message. It wasn't at that point, but it was 3 months later. I was in my room. 2.5 months later, I was in my room all alone, and I got on my knees and I said, Lord, forgive me because I am a sinner. I mean, something that was very strange for a Jewish person to do, and I felt this enormous peace just drop over me, and this burden of sin that I had been carrying just lifted from me. And then all of a sudden, to my right, Jesus is standing, but it wasn't an optical thing. It's not something I'm seeing or hearing. It's just the sense of his presence was so strong. I was already on my knees. I turned, I put my face to the ground, and just, it was like gush of love being poured over me and kindness. And it went on for minutes. It wasn't just for a second. And I was just weeping. When I got up, I couldn't stop thinking about Jesus. I mean, I was dreaming about Jesus at night. At night, I was even dreaming about telling people about Jesus. I mean, this is a strange thing for a Jewish kid to be dreaming about telling people about Jesus, but that's what happened. It was a prophetic dream. I didn't know it at the time, but that's what my life has been. I'm always telling people about Jesus now. And the guy, I didn't even know what happened. And the guy saw me, who had shared with me back in August. He saw me walking on the floor of the dormitory there, and he said, Jim, have you received Jesus in your heart? I said, I think I have. Why do you ask? He said, you haven't stopped smiling for weeks. I said, how can I stay close to God like this? He said, if you read your Bible every day, you'll stay close to God. If you don't, you won't. So I've read the Bible every day for the last 47 years. I mean, when I had COVID, when I had the flu, when I had the operations, I mean, every time, every day, I've read the Bible, and I've stayed close to God, and that's my story.
1: Yeah, I love that. Many would potentially hear your story, Jim, and go, okay, so you just talked about this experience that of, you know, something that you sensed, that you felt, that wasn't visually there, but there was a sense of it. And yet here you are, a professor of chemistry, material science, nano engineering. You've published hundreds of publications. I think you were named at one point one of the world's most influential scientific minds. Do they not go together? Do you have people sort of question that aspect? And how do you, I suppose, go, right, I'm going to put these things that are very material and they're things I can understand from a scientific point of view with something that is, much more ethereal in what you've just described. How do you, I suppose, explain those together?
0: Well, the Christian message, the message of Jesus Christ, is based on historical fact. A man named Jesus was crucified. He was buried, and he rose from the dead. He appeared to his disciples. He appeared to people who were indifferent, and he appeared to his enemies as well. And if you go to any academic institution in the United States, or I'm pretty sure anywhere in the world, and if you look at this academically, you go to the religion department, no matter what the background is of the professor there, academically, they will all agree on certain points. And that is that there was a man named Jesus that died by crucifixion. Some say that that is actually the most well-documented fact of that era, because there's so much written about that. Number two, the disciples of Jesus asserted that Jesus rose from the dead and had appeared to them, and they so strongly believed that they died for that assertion. They would agree with that, and they would also agree with the fact that Jesus appeared to people who were indifferent about him, who, like his brother James, and also people who were his enemies, like Paul the Apostle, the Pharisee, who later became the Apostle, and that he had appeared to them after he rose from the dead, and they too died for that assertion. So there is that historical evidence. There's the best historians that have ever lived, like Will Durant, says that when you read the scriptures, when you read the New Testament and the Gospels in particular, that this could not have been made up. He says that if you think that this is made up, he says, look, you think there's contradictions, they're not, they're of minutiae. This is exactly how it should have been reported. If you have three people view a car accident and they all come with exactly the same message, then you know there's been collusion between them. Because you will have the same story, but it's slightly different, and that's exactly how the Gospels are presented, number one. Number two, the way it's written, you can tell that this is not made up. Will Durant said, you would have to, if in a single generation, a few meager men could have come with so compelling a story as this, could have made this up, that would be more miraculous than any miracle that was done by Jesus in the Gospels. I mean, so this is based on a historical fact that a man has risen from the dead. And so as a scientist, I'm dealing with something that's a historical fact. Now, does God intercede on the lives of people? Absolutely. Is there more to the world than just the material world? Absolutely. I mean, there are things that science cannot explain. Science does not well explain the love of one person for another. For a man for his wife, or a wife for her husband. I mean, the feelings that a person has toward their child. There are many things that go beyond the material. I mean, here every scientist now is embracing the Big Bang. I mean, you don't think that's miraculous that from nothing everything births forth and you have these physical constants? I mean, this is the biggest miracle ever. And then they say that we'll just give us that one miracle, which is bigger than any miracle ever, and then we'll explain everything else without a miracle. I mean, this is nonsense. So there's a lot more to the world than meets the eye. And then as far as where I am as a scientist, I mean, it doesn't surprise me in the sense that I pray, that I ask God to give me insight, give me wisdom, give me understanding. And I believe that he does. So that's kind of the way that I look at it.
1: We're going to be back in just a couple of moments' time here on Towards Understanding, as we do head towards a better understanding with Dr. James Tuer. He's the Professor of Chemistry and Material Science, Nanoengineering at Rice University in Texas. We're going to be back in a couple of minutes' time as we talk more about some of the work that Jim does now very publicly, talking about the research, talking about the scientific evidence and how that supports this understanding of God in our world. That's on the way next here on Towards Understanding.
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0: This is Towards Understanding. You're with Clayton Bjellin, and Dr. James Tuer is my guest, the Professor of Chemistry and Material Science, Nanoengineering at Rice University in Texas. I'm sure that as I'm even just giving that brief summary, Jim, that there's about a zillion other things I could say about the work that you have done, but just to give people that headline understanding. One of the things, as we've been talking about in the last little while, is you have a Christian faith, you have a perspective on this world that God did create it. Yet often I know that when you have conversations, and you're doing it very much in a public space now, whether it be through YouTube clips or conversations or debates, whatever it might be, very often you're actually using arguments that are scientific. And I actually heard you say it previously as well, where you said, look, I'm not even using spiritual arguments here to state my case. I'm just using the science. How important is that as you have conversations with people to let them understand and to see when you're talking about the science and in that perspective, to then bring somebody to an understanding of a God involvement in that?
1: Well, I think that what you're referring to is that when I'm speaking on the topic of origin of life,
0: correct.
1: People will accuse me of being God of the gaps, meaning I can't explain it, therefore God must have done it. And I never do that. I never use a God of the gaps argument. I'm just strictly looking at the science. I'm a chemist. I look at the science and I say your origin of life models are ridiculous. They're nonsense. They don't hold up. What we have taught children right on through advanced graduate students is that this primordial soup model, where you have a pond or a puddle somewhere and some lightning flashes and some molecules formed that way, based on a Miliuri experiment, but long before that it was presumed, and then those molecules came together and formed higher order structures like a cell, and then those cells formed higher order multicellular organisms, and lo and behold, you had life, and then that life came out of the pond. Actually, people don't realize it. That primordial soup model doesn't date back to Darwin. It actually dates back to the Babylonians. And out of that smelly pond also came their gods. So it has an origin that's not based in any scientific fact. There's no one's been able to reproduce anything like that. No one's ever made life in a laboratory. Not even close. Not even close. In a prebiotically relevant manner, they've made almost nothing in anti-pure forms, which is what would be needed. And this is a bunch of ridiculous things. And I just keep putting it out there and showing these things. There's none of the experts in origin of life will confront me. They will just do ad hominem attacks. They'll say, well, Jim Tuer's a creationist, so we don't have to deal with him. I said, look, I haven't mentioned creation. I haven't mentioned God. I'm just talking about the science. Can you address, can you solve any of these things? And they cannot. And so it is a scam. It is a scam. We are teaching people something that we have no evidence of, and it's not just for school kids and in young people. It's even in advanced textbooks, even in advanced courses in graduate school, they still teach this primordial soup model. So all I've been doing is saying it's a bunch of nonsense and showing why it's nonsense and how this screams out. The science itself screams out life could not have happened that way. It could not have happened that way. Mm. And so, yeah, that's what I do.
0: Yeah. A question I've always wanted to sort of ask in this sort of way, and to you, I think it's probably the best person to ask it to as well, Jim, is this sort of concept and idea that there is a Big Bang, if we want to refer to that in a moment. But really, I suppose what I'm trying to say is a moment where all life started. As you've talked there about this primordial soup that, you know, that seems very far-fetched, can't be replicated, that idea. And another argument is that actually, yes, there was nothing, and then there was something, and that came from, an intelligent designer, a being, a God, who actually created that. And so that sort of both these arguments of a starting point can still both lead to God. In one sense, one says, well, how on earth can that actually happen? How could there even be cells or the soup or a lightning strike without someone creating it? Is there an argument that Christians perhaps should be thinking through and understanding more that actually works with the way people talk about this. And I suppose I'm saying about the speech of this rather than necessarily the science. It says, yeah, we also agree that there was a moment where everything started and this is what it was. And so you might say it's a Big Bang. We're actually saying that this is God that did that. Is there a better way that maybe as Christians we could be framing these conversations than these discussions?
1: I'm not totally sure what you're asking me to answer, but the whole concept of the Big Bang, prior to the 1960s, in the 1950s, which is actually in my lifetime, in the 1950s, most scientists did not believe in the Big Bang theory. They believed that the universe was eternal. It has always been. And it was this steady state theory, and it wasn't. Now people had been, talking about this sort of thing through the for 50 years through the 20th century, but most scientists didn't buy it. It wasn't actually until 1964 with the measurement of microwave background radiation that substantiated the Big Bang theory, that there was an origin to the universe. And it was termed the Big Bang, and the term the Big Bang theory was almost a derogatory term when it was initially proposed, saying, people mocked it. Oh, there's just a Big Bang and life came. And so then we knew that the universe had a beginning. There was a beginning to the universe, and you could track the expansion of the planets in the universe and deal with this. And so what it did is it substantiated actually what was written in the Bible, that the universe had a beginning, that there, in the beginning was God created the heavens and the earth. So there was this concept around which believers and people who valued the scriptures could say, yes, there is this notion that there is a bang, there was a start to this. Now, scientists would never say that there was an intelligent design behind it. They just say it just happened. There was this singularity, this point, and it just happened, as if that's somehow more satisfying than speaking of an intelligent being. But be that as it may, you're speaking about probably the same point of an instant. When it comes to life, yes, it's interesting that you would have a molecular assembly and all of a sudden that would become life. We have no idea that even if you got the molecules in the right orientation, that would spark into life. We have no idea. I mean, because you could take a cell right now and the cell can just die. And then you have most of your molecules are already still in place. Why doesn't it just pop back to life again? If that's so easy, just bring a dead cell back to life. Nobody's ever done it. And so we don't even really know how to define life. What is it we've just lost if a cell dies? So there's still a lot of deep questions here and things that are hard to fathom. And that seem not to happen without some external input that we cannot define. So certain people want to say that is a Big Bang. Other people want to say it is an intelligent being behind it. And the same for life. That some people will say life was just spontaneous by itself. Well, how come that never happens around us? And then other people will say, no, there had to have been some intelligence behind it. I'm not sure I answered your question, but I still am a little lost on what your question was.
0: Well, Jim, you did very well in deciphering everything I asked. It was exactly my question, so thank you so much. You nailed exactly what I was trying to ask. Apologies for my bundle of words that went in there. Aside from some of the origin of life questions that you get, what's the number one question that actually gets posed to you in your role that people want to know and understand about?
1: How can you be a scientist and also be so fervent for God? That's probably the number one question.
0: Yeah.
1: And Go ahead.
0: Oh, no, I was going to say, because, I mean, this is only a newish phenomenon, that this has been something that for sort of life over just the last little while, that these seem separate. For many, many years, for many centuries, in fact, anyone of faith and Christian and science was actually going together. So this is sort of a new phenomenon, that these things shouldn't be together, right?
1: That is correct. I mean, some of the greatest scientists ever were men and women of great faith. So this idea that you can't have both of these functioning is actually if you look at it historically, it's odd that people would not have both of those functioning. And I've never seen the Bible contradicted by any scientific fact. Certainly, there's a lot of proposals in science that aren't fact, that are theories that contradict with the Bible, but theories change all the time, certainly on the order of decades, all the time. Look, I just gave you one theory, the steady state theory of the universe has always been here. And then in the early 1960s, particularly 1964, boom, everything changes. And that's even within my lifetime. So complete turnaround on this thing. But there's other things. I mean, this whole Darwinian concept of very small gradual changes over long periods of time, that was blown out of the water in 1972, again, within my lifetime. This whole Darwinian theory changed with the work by Gould, who said that's inexistent in the fossil record. What you see in the fossil record is dramatic changes over very small periods of time throughout the fossil record, which is actually more consistent with a biblical account of things. So again, what killed off the dinosaurs? It was believed to be climate change, and then in the 1980s, I believe it was 1980, the Alvarez hypothesis. No, it was a meteorite that hit at the Yucatan Peninsula, threw the dirt into the air, obscured the sun, and all the plants died, the herbivores died, and so the carnivores then died, and that wiped out the dinosaurs. So that's the Alvarez hypothesis. So hypotheses change all the time. Even what you and I learned in school of random mutation and natural selection accounting for the diversity of life, that's changed now. It's actually the change to the universal the theory of universal common descent. And neutral drift being the small changes that occur from a parent to a child and then to their child and to their child. So theories are changing all the time. Those may contest with the Bible, but actual facts don't contest with the Bible at all.
0: Jim, we've taken up lots of your time. One final question from me as we head into thinking about the next stage. You've been working in the fields of chemistry and all of those around it, and been doing that for so long. You've had, as we said, this sort of very public perspective of saying, let's talk about these things. We asked then, what's the number one question you get asked? What do you think the number one question in your field that you are such an expert in over the next 10 years will be the top question that will be asked? Is there an understanding of what that big question might be that's being asked?
1: Well, there's several big questions. I mean, I've alluded to some of them. I mean, first of all, where does life come from? That fundamental question is really being called into question right now. People had these silly little models, and now that's being called into question. Those don't work. Another big question is consciousness. Is consciousness really a matter of the tissue within your skull, in your brain? Or is there something outside? Is the mind really something extend outside your cranium, your skull? And is there more to that? And there seems to be more to that. So these are questions that are really bringing on these changes, these sorts of questions. These are big, big questions. Are the physical constants that we say the constants of the universe, are they really constant? Have they never changed since the Big Bang? Or are they changing you know, seasonally? Are there small changes in them over time? I mean, so there's a lot of questions that continue to have to be answered here. The whole concept of mind is just really interesting. Is there something outside of my brain? You see hints of this written in the Bible, and now you see scientists scratching their heads. Maybe there is something beyond just what's in my cranium. The mind extending beyond just the brain. So these are questions. I don't know if they're going to be answered in the next 10 years, but certainly in the next century, these are going to be really dealt with in a lot more sophisticated fashion, rather than just trying to dismiss them and saying that the whole world is material and that's all there is. I mean, that's very silly. People cannot know that. There's questions that science itself says it cannot answer. And as soon as you escape from the material world, and you say, well, this is very silly to Earth. This is, why are you saying this? But, you know, scientists will say that most of matter, 70% of the matter that we have is dark matter, that we can't see it. It may even be more than 70%. We can't detect it, but it is there. And the I don't know, 50% or more of energy that's out there is dark energy. We can't even detect it. So most scientists would agree with that. That there's dark matter and dark energy, that between the two of them, it may be upwards of 90% of what's in our universe. And we have no ability to know or to detect it. And you say, well, why would you even think it exists? We think it exists because of difference, because if you just look at the accounting, there's something that's not there. There's a lot of things missing, and that's called the dark matter and the dark energy. And so those are not things that we can materially measure. Science can't measure those. That's why they're called dark. And so we accept it in some ways, but then in other ways we don't. So sometimes the scientific enterprise is a little bit too provincial.
0: Jim, it's been just wonderful having a short conversation with you. I want to direct people to your YouTube channel as well, at Dr. James Tour. There is so many videos, so many opportunities to explore different topics, different ideas. There's different debates that you've been a part of, different videos that you've shared, different topics and ideas. And so if you want to explore more of what Jim has been talking about, please make sure you do check out that as well. Thank you so much for the work that you are doing, for being willing to come on the program and start us thinking and challenging some of our thinking as well. It's been an absolute privilege. Thank you again for your time.
1: Thank you so much.
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3: Remaining partly cloudy this afternoon. Winds are westerly, 25 to 40 kilometres an hour. A sunny day tomorrow. Areas of frost about the upper Hunter. Overnight temps falling to between 2 and 7 and expecting 14 to 18 degrees. And west to northwesterly winds. A partly cloudy day on Sunday. Areas of frost and the chance of fog about the upper Hunter. In the morning, very high chance of showers along the coastal fringe and a medium chance elsewhere. Overnight temperatures between 2 and 7 and expecting 12 to 16 degrees.
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9: Well, as we continue on our super smart trek throughout the world today, we're going to be next having a chat with Dr. Ming Wang, a man who has literally invented a new way to help people see properly again. He is truly, truly remarkable. He's performed over 55,000 eye surgeries around the world. He's done incredible work. He has just been helping people left, right and center. He does it from a basis of a heart for Jesus. We're going to hear his story from essentially escaping China to then influencing the world. It is a remarkable story. You might have even seen him in the film Sight from a couple of years ago. That was based on his life as well. So Dr. Ming Wang chatting to us next here on Towards Understanding.
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0: This is Towards Understanding. You're with Clayton Bjellin, and it is an absolute pleasure to have a chat to a man whose life story has been told in a new film called Sight. We're going to hear about a remarkable story from China to the US, but ultimately it is a story of God's grace and his goodness through Dr. Ming Wang's life. He joins me on the line. Dr. Wang, thanks so much for your time.
1: Thank you, Clayton. Thank you.
0: We're going to definitely talk a bit more about the film later on, but let's just start with a short question up front. What's it like to actually see your own life portrayed by someone else on the big screen? I imagine it's sort of quite thrilling and also a little bit terrifying in a way as well.
1: Yes, it's a tremendous honor, Clayton, to have my story told on the big silver screen. And the work to put together by world-class artists such as Greg Kinnear, a famous Hollywood actor, Terry Chan, and others. And it's a humbling experience to see my story on big silver screen. I wrote an autobiography, the experience of a Chinese-American immigrant who came to America many years ago, and which was that subsequently made into the film Sight. Now it's distributed by Andrew Studios. Had a United States domestic theatrical run last summer. Now it's on Andrew.com, streaming.
0: It's so good and wonderful for people to be able to see this story. And we're going to talk a bit about this story today as well. It does start back, and we want to hear a bit about, I think today, ideally, the incredible love that you have of healing and helping people heal, as well as the understanding of faith in your life. But it does start back in many were sort of calling the Cultural Revolution. That's one name for it. Cultural Holocaust could be another name for it. For those who are perhaps a bit unaware of what this was in China back in sort of the 60s to the 70s, could you explain to people what that was and why that impacted you?
1: You know, every day I'm an ophthalmologist here in Nashville, Tennessee, and every day I take care of folks with vision problems. People who appreciate sight the most are those who used to be blind. People who appreciate freedom the most are those who used to not have freedom. And the movie Sight is based on the experience of someone who used to not have freedom, and to send a message today to the whole world that is, especially here in the Western world, how blessed we are to live in a free country and how much we need to appreciate God's blessing as such. I grew up in China during the period called Cultural Revolution. From 1966 to 76, for 10 years, the government shut down all universities and colleges of the entire country and forcefully deported to some of the poorest part of the country and condemned 20 million high school graduates to a lifetime of poverty and hard labor. And through 10 years of Cultural Revolution, they sent away to labor camp 20 million young people for life. And I caught that in the early 1970s. I was 14. I finished my junior high, and I was not allowed to go to high school, and I was going to be sent away to labor camp. A devastating fate, because I could never return. And in order to avoid that, being sent away to labor camp, I picked up a Chinese violin called erhu to play and learn to dance. Because if I could play a music instrument or if I could dance, I'd quickly get into government song and dance troupe, therefore avoid being sent away to labor camp, being allowed to stay in the cities. Yeah. But that didn't work. Then I was going to be sent away to labor camp like millions of others.
0: Dr. Wang, just before we continue with a bit of that story, could you help us understand it? It seems counterintuitive for a country to essentially take out one generation of its own

0: Why would a country do it to its own population?
1: It's a great question. You know, if one intends, fully intends to destroy a country, the most effective way is to destroy the educational process of its young people. So why would government want to do that in the 1960s and 70s in China, to literally destroy the education of a whole generation of young people? And the answer was that it was a dictatorship. You know, they did not want anyone to challenge the dictatorship, and people with knowledge and education will end up being able to challenge the authority.
0: It does seem short-sighted, which in the end I think it probably was in that regard as well. Let's get back to your story, Dr. Wang. So here you were, you tried to pick up the Chinese violin, you know, to do it, and I think you're still quite good at playing that. It's a hobby now that you do indulge in, but that wasn't good enough for that. I know that your family history for generations on generations on generations had actually been essentially as doctors as well. So this was a heart passion for you. So how did we find ourselves from there? You are being sent away to a labor camp. What actually occurred?
1: Yeah, so I played the Chinese violin, or who learned to dance, to try to get into government song and dance troupe to avoid being sent away to labor camp. That did not work. And then I was going to be sent away, which you described in my autobiography, From Darkness to Sight. And then, right around then, I got lucky. 1976 rolled around, the Cultural Revolution ended. China realized what a tragic mistake it has made by shutting down all universities and colleges for 10 years, having destroyed the future of a whole generation of young people. So they stopped the Cultural Revolution and reopened all the colleges. And in the film Sight, you saw that my parents came home and they want me to go back to school. And I thought I would never be able to do that. I would never be able to return to school, I thought. But not only my parents said, you need to go back to school tomorrow, but also they want me to jump ahead, 3 years ahead, from ninth grade all the way to 12th overnight, having never studied 10th, 11th, 12th, and to participate in the college entrance exam, the first college entrance exam in China in 10 years, because university college was shut down during that 10 years Cultural Revolution from 66 to 76. And the reason they want me to do that without waiting for 3 years to go through the normal high school, 10th, 11th, 12th grade, is because they were afraid the government could change their mind the following year and shut down universities and colleges again for another 10 years. So the point is that for people who did not have freedom, when freedom came, however even briefly, they appreciate it. Then in comparison, here in the West, we always have had freedom. It's human nature that sometimes we do take for granted.
0: How much of that education did you actually then participate in China before, I know, eventually coming to America?
1: So I studied really hard. Because I practically jumped through, you know, had 3 years of high school overnight and compete against other 12th graders in China for their less than 1% chance of getting to college. Because 1976 was the single most difficult year to get into college in modern China history, because there were 10 years of backlog students who, when they graduated from high school from 66 to 76, they were not allowed to go to college. But through my parents' help, I was very blessed and very lucky. They helped me, and I studied really hard. And I got into the University of Science and Technology in China in 1977, the first year after Cultural Revolution, and to study chemical physics, laser physics. And then in 1982, with $50, I came to America. Could hardly speak English, knowing no one in America, but even though I was nearly penniless, but I was happy because I was free.
0: So here you are, not much English, hardly any money, as you said. I mean, even the story out to America is incredible, as your persistence of asking people various questions, all sorts of things. Here you are in America, and how did it go that you now were able to do more study and more learning and become arguably one of the leaders, if not the leader, of sort of laser eye surgery in the world. What was the study journey? And then I'd like to focus also on the faith journey. But

0: We'll do that in a second. Let's talk about the medical journey first.
1: Yeah, I enrolled in University of Maryland to study PhD in laser physics, and I finished that with a postdoc at Massachusetts Institute of Technology. Then I always wanted to be a doctor in China during Cultural Revolution. I was not even allowed to go to high school. So when I was in a free country, America, I thought, you know what? You know, my old dream, childhood dream of wanting to become a doctor, just like my father, reemerged. But I was discriminated against by a professor who said, oh, you're Chinese, you're no good, you cannot get into medical school here in America. But fortunately, I did not give up because it's racial discrimination. I even worked even harder for medical school. And so I got into Harvard Medical School and MIT joined MD program. And in 1991, I graduated with a joint MD degree from Harvard Medical School and MIT in Boston. And I actually invited my parents over to thank them for having brought me up. So the film site is actually dedicated to my parents. Since then, I basically got trained in ophthalmology. And in 1997, I was recruited to be the director of Vanderbilt University Laser Sight Center in Nashville, Tennessee. That's why I came to Nashville. And then I built my own institute, Wang Vision Institute, and also built a Wang Foundation for sight restoration to help blind orphan children from around the world. Actually, the film site is about their charity work. And sometimes people say, oh, why you spend so much time helping the blind orphan children? And my answer is very simple. When I see them, these kids in darkness today, I see I can relate to them because I myself used to be darkness without a future as a teenager in the past.
0: And certainly I know the film site does focus on specifically on one story, but as you said, there's a whole host. It's sort of representative of a whole host of various stories as well. The other parts, I think, of that is that now, correct me if I'm wrong here. My research might be slightly off at Dr. Wang, but you've actually invented some new technologies or some new ways of doing it that no one else had done before in terms of the actual work or using the laser eye surgery and the various things you do. Is that correct?
1: Yes. I've developed many technologies, got several U.S. patents, but one particular work that described in the film site is our work in helping blind orphan children from around the world. Many of them suffer from corneal blindness due to injury, trauma, malnutrition. It's a condition called corneal blindness due to blood vessel growth and scar formation. And it was untreatable. It had no treatment. So in order to help these kids, and in the film you see one of the orphans that I was trying to help, a five-year-old child from India who was intentionally blinded by her own stepmother, who poured sulfuric acid into Kajol's eyes one night when Kajol was sleeping in an attempt to make Kajol a blind orphan child who then sing on the streets who could get more money from tourists. So Kajol was maliciously blinded. Then she would find that she could not sing. She had no talent of singing. That's why she was abandoned in the train station. Our foundation brought her from India to America. And so movie site is Kajol's remarkable journey to try to come from darkness to light. And in the process, in trying to help Kajol to cure her blindness with her eyes all scarred due to injury, acid burn. And I realized that an unborn child could heal without scar. However, how could you do research on unborn child, a fetus, without hurting a baby? You know, they said there's no common ground between science and moral, ethical, faith principles, which in the second half, we can talk more about faith. But fortunately, I did not give up. I said, there's got to be a way. There's got to be a way. God must want us to help a kid like Kajol to utilize the fetal scarless wound healing, but at the same time, doing such a fetal research without hurting a fetus' life. There's got to be a way. And fortunately, I did not give up. I persisted. And as a Christian, I prayed. And eventually, I think God has given us inspiration. Working with some other scientists, we discovered that perhaps the reason that unborn child could heal without scar in mother's womb is because the the baby is surrounded by amniotic membrane, a membrane protection that we lose at the time of birth. That's why after birth, we start scarring. So I got the placentas donated to me by mothers. After giving birth to children, the placentas were discarded anyway. I got this placenta and started doing research in laboratory. You saw in the film site, eventually developed the amniotic membrane contact lens. And when we put this placenta amniotic membrane contact lens onto injured eyes, indeed, miracle happened. The scar is much reduced and the sight is restored. And then I asked myself, did I invent the amniotic membrane contact lens or not? I decided I did not, because I did not invent the placenta or the amniotic membrane. As a scientist and a Christian, I was privileged to be given a rare opportunity to catch a little glimpse of part of God's original creation. So the glory, the credit belongs to God. So I decided to donate my patent of amniotic membrane contact lens to the world, and even went around the world to about 50-some countries over a 20-year period, taught over 10,000 eye doctors how to use the amniotic membrane contact lens technology. Today, the technology has transformed the world. Millions of patients throughout the world have been able to be helped. And you know, in the whole process, I do not make any money myself. The technology is about $5 billion a year, the amniotic membrane contact lens industry today. I told my friends that I'm not stupid, because I recognize that as a physician and scientist and a Christian, that I did the right thing, that recognize the credit goes to where credit belongs. Yeah. It's God who created such a discovery, and I was lucky to be the instrument for God, for his miracles.
0: It is remarkable, Dr. Wang, and I love the humility that you show in that. And also, I think the best aspect, as we've talked to people in this program for many years as well, around those who are humble before God is the right way. As you said, you know, you have He created it, you discovered it, and what a remarkable thrill that must have been to have that moment to realize that you could actually create healing in eyes without scarring because of this way. And I love that the mix of faith and ethical conversations that you had, for the willingness to give that away and to help so many people. It truly is remarkable. My guest is Dr. Ming Wang. His life story, or part of the life story, is told in this new film, Sight. And we're going to be back talking more about his remarkable work and about his journey of faith, as we've been hearing there, this understanding, this deep belief of a trust in Jesus, and that this is something that does explain life the best, and something that Dr. Wang wants to walk into. More with him in just a couple of minutes' time here on Towards Understanding.
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3: How is Rima 1907 speaking life into your day by starting your morning off with a fresh start and with great Christian music?
4: 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It ain't about
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0: There's a kind of love that God only knows.
1: This is Towards Understanding. You're with Clayton Bjellin, and it is wonderful to be able to have a chat to Dr. Ming Wang. His life story is told in this film, Sight. It's based on his biography as well, From Darkness to Sight. And it has been a truly remarkable story. We've been hearing of him going through the Cultural Revolution, where he wasn't allowed to be educated as that teenager in China, and then eventually able to do some work, came to America with just $50, and then has now gone on to create a whole lot of new technologies, including, as we have heard, this understanding of using that membrane from the placentas and these sorts of things to help eye health go from no scarring to virtually no scarring or very minimal scarring, and healing people's eyes. And as Dr. Wang has shared with us, if you just joining us, he just shared in the last time we had a chat just a few minutes ago that didn't even own this patent, donated it to the world, and believed that God had created this, and he just was the one that was able to be a part of discovering what it was, a truly remarkable thing that's now a $5 billion industry helping people all over this world. Let's dig into that faith understanding. Dr. Wang, I know that when you were in China and in that part of your life, Christianity wasn't part of your world. Where was it that it, and how was it that you eventually said, well, actually, Jesus is the person that I want to follow?
2: Yes, Clayton. Actually, about 10 years ago, there was a wonderful Christian film called God's Not Dead. And in that film, God's Not Dead, there's this Chinese student who came from mainland China, suffered through a Cultural Revolution, came to America as an atheist. And then it was in America, through the study of scientific evidence that proving the existence of God, that at the end of the film, God's Not Dead, he was the first one stood up in the classroom, declared that God is not dead. And that Chinese student in the film, God's Not Dead, was me. It was inspired by my life story. So just like that student, I came to America as an atheist. Most of the people in China were and still are atheists today. And I fought through a Cultural Revolution for a chance to study science. So when I came to America in a free country, I was not interested in anything else except science. And then after PhD in laser physics and the postdoc at MIT, then I was enrolled at Harvard Medical School, Harvard and MIT joint MD program to study to be a doctor. It was in the study in medical school I decided, you know, I want to be an eye doctor, because with my laser background and now medical background, I can be a unique laser eye surgeon as such, mastering not just medicine, but also the technology. So it was in the study of the structure human eye in medical school, where my atheist worldview got into big trouble. Because I study about the human eye, more I realized that how impossible that it is that giving such a complex structure, human eye, it could form in such a short period of time, you know, 9 months, a baby from inception to giving birth. So I kept on asking the professor, you know, how could human eye being so complicated yet can form so nearly perfectly most of the time, because most of us are born, we can see, right? So it required all these zillions of cells aligned up in such a perfect way. So it could not be explained by the atheist worldview, random collisions. So I kept on asking the professor the question, and he turned out to be a Christian, but he did not tell me at the time. He took me out to lunch one day. He said, "Man, what's across the street?" I said, "That's a car." He said, "What's the difference between a car and a human eye?" I said, "Human eye is a little more complicated." He said, "Okay. Can you imagine a pile of random pieces of metal form itself on the street, form itself into a car?" I said, "No way." He said, "How about a human eye?" Right there, then, he opened a window in my life, making me realize that the reason a human eye being so complicated, but yet can form nearly so perfectly every single time, most of the time, is because it did not form all the randomness. It was formed with a specific purpose, and that purpose is vision, and there's a designer behind it. And going from that realization, there's a designer, there's a creator of our world, to eventually realize that the designer, the creator, has a name in Jesus Christ. And that took me many more years that eventually realized resurrection, the indisputable historical occurrence. And eventually I realized that the Creator actually has a name in Jesus Christ. It took many more years. My faith journey, as I briefly described just now, were all in my autobiography, From Darkness to Sight, which eventually made it into film Sight. Oh, by the way, Clayton, the film Sight won the ICVN International Christian Film Grand Prize 2 years ago. Well, we're part of that.
1: It's just wonderful. Fantastic. It is so good that this story, which is not just a story, it is your life, has had that impact and that remarkable aspect of it. I know, Dr. Wang, as well, that as you've gone through, you've talked as well about this idea of, does God make contradictory world? Did God make that? And you know, we see that sort of, it's I think a fairly reasonable question to ask, especially as we even look at your life, where, you know, here you were, someone who was incredibly talented, wanted to work hard, you couldn't have these opportunities, and then you eventually found them in other ways. And we look around at those who have been, harmed, unfortunately, like Kajal, as you talked about earlier on. I know that you've given lots of thoughts about this idea that did God create a contradictory world? Would you like to just talk into that briefly as well?
2: Yes. We're living in a very, very polarized world today. They're all sorts of human polarization. You know, whether it's political polarization, East and West polarization, and the racial division, ethnic division, and all that. One of the big polarizations in our world today is this polarization or division between faith and science. And it's getting worse. And, the gulf, the difference, the distance between these two are increasing. And on one hand, the atheist scientists, they don't want to learn about faith, and but at the same time, the Christians are guilty as well. Some of us that do not want to learn science. So the only way is to for both sides to learn a little bit about each other, and so that we can identify the common ground. And for example, young people in universities throughout the world today, many of them are leaving Christian camp. They are become atheists. Because the rapid development of science and technology today, the ChatGPT, the artificial intelligence, bioengineering, genetic engineering, they feel that they do not need faith anymore, do not need Christ anymore. However, through the film Sight and through my own life story, what I've experienced firsthand, what I've learned is that science is necessary. It gives you the tools. Without science, you will not be able to do all the wonderful, remarkable medical development in treating diseases and illnesses. However, my own experience is that science are tools, and a belief in Christ gave me a purpose. What I'm going to use those tools for? And, different people, God will give you different purpose, engineer, civil engineer, architect. But for me, as an eye doctor, the purpose that God has given me to use my hard-earned medical skill for in laser physics and medicine is to help those who need the most help, which are blind orphan children. That is why I established the foundation to help blind orphan kids, is because it's God's calling. So in other words, we need both. For the young people who are studying science and technology, ChatGPT, artificial intelligence in universities today, what I want to tell them through the film Sight is that, yes, you need to study science. You need to be truly an expert in what you do, the technology. But that's not sufficient. That's necessary, but not sufficient. In order to have an uplifting life and purpose-driven life, you have to develop a sense of purpose. What are you going to use those wonderful technology for? With rapid development of science and technology in 21st century, it's not that we no longer need Christ. We need more Christ, because a science technology such as artificial intelligence could be very helpful to humankind, but also could be very destructive, deleterious, or disastrous. And we, evermore, we need faith to guide the scientific research. So we need both science and faith. They do have common ground, and God wants science and faith to work together. I firmly believe when the young people in university see the film such as Sight, to see that you need the science and faith. Science are tools. Faith in Christ is the purpose. Then we have a chance to bring those young people back to the Christian camp, to Christian kingdom, to make them realize that science is necessary, but you also, and more importantly, you evermore need Christ in your life.
1: Dr. Wang, thank you so much for that summary too. What a beautiful understanding, and taking your own experience and then using so much of our world around us. It's wonderful and a great challenge. I'd like to also ask you to, and feel free to take these as you like, any of the work that you are doing back in China, and also I suppose mixed as well with any new developments or new technologies or new areas in maybe laser physics or eye surgery that you've got coming up as well.
2: Yes, it's a very exciting, Clayton. In year 2025, every human being, doesn't matter what age and nationality and culture, ethnicity, we inescapably suffer five major prescription eye conditions: nearsightedness, farsightedness, astigmatism, which simply means your eyeball shaped like American football rather than basketball. Presbyopia, the reading difficulty after age 45, up close, and cataract. In year 2025, we have conquered all five conditions. We are able now to treat nearsightedness, farsightedness, astigmatism, presbyopia or old eyes, and cataracts. And with technologies that enable our patients and will never need the glasses or contact lens to drive, nor reading glasses to read, and nor never would develop cataract. We have these technologies to address all these five problems. And I always want the public, readers or viewer, listener to a program or any program, to recognize that it is important to recognize that with rapid development of technology, it is important for all of us to learn to be educated, because God wants us to be diligent, to learn about the new technologies, and so that we can take advantage of them. You know, we can learn. For example, one of the prevalent eye conditions as we get older in everybody is dry eyes. A 19-year-old has the wet, supple skin. A 90-year-old has dry, scaly skin. So the aging process is simply a dehydration, a drying up process. So to combat aging, to slow down aging, from an ophthalmological standpoint, we have to hydrate. We have to treat the dry eyes. So it's interesting, Clayton, the amniotic membrane contact lens, which I've invented and with the story of invention told in the film Sight, has now emerged to be the newest, the most powerful treatment for dry eyes, worldwide scale. And so I want your listeners to know that just because you have certain eye conditions, with God bless, these new technology, we can treat many of them, and we can treat all five human prescription eye conditions, and we even have treatment for aging eyes. So be diligent to learn about it, because we can bridge the gap between faith and medicine, and we can bridge that gap with knowledge that will improve our health, in this case, eye health.
1: It's just, I love your passion for all of it as well, Dr. Wang. It is truly incredible. Mm. Thank you so much for your time. We are so thrilled that, not only have you done some incredible work, of course, and it helps so many people, and then as you write a book, that gets out, and then, the opportunity to share your journey and your purpose and your calling with others through this film site as well. It's wonderful to have the opportunity personally to just have a chat with you. So thank you so much for your time.
2: You're welcome. And if any listener wants to reach out us with eye problem or questions, and our website is wangfoundation.com.
1: Right.
2: So they can visit us and we'll be happy to help.
1: Oh, that is wonderful. Wangfoundation.com. Dr. Ming Wang, my guest, and his life story is told in the film Sight. Thanks once again for joining us on Towards Understanding.
2: Thank you, Clayton, for the opportunity to be on your show.
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0: This is Towards Understanding, and this part of the show, we normally just have a moment of reflection to say, what do we take out of our guest today as we head towards a better understanding? And during this time of sort of holidays for many areas of Australia and New Zealand, we do play again some of the most incredible stories we've heard over the last little while. And we did that today, some super smart dudes. Hey, Dr. James Tuer, Professor of Chemistry, Nanoengineering, and a whole lot more. Dr. Ming Wang, who has performed over 55,000 eye surgeries, created his own thing that has meant people can see again in different ways. Truly, truly, just magnificent, magnificently smart dudes. What I take from both of them is that even though you can be incredibly smart and much more intellectual and academic than I ever could be, it doesn't mean that you don't realize there is actually a greater power, a greater influence in this world than even the smartest of the smart. Both of these incredible gentlemen put their trust firmly in Jesus. And in fact, the gifts that they have, the insights they have, come from the blessing that God gives them. I think this is an encouragement for us all, right? Doesn't matter what level of smarts or academic you have, a trust in God is ultimately the smartest and the best way to live in life. So I'm encouraged that even though I may not do the things that they are doing in the world, I can walk in the same way that they can. Maybe that's what you took. Maybe it was something else. I hope you had a moment to reflect and you head towards a better understanding.
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Well, on the way next week here on Towards Understanding, we're going to be talking about two stories that sort of have something to do with each other in a way. We're going to be chatting with Dr. Dick Tibbetts. He has written the book, literally written the book, on forgiveness and why is it good for your health. We're going to be deep diving on that. All of us sort of love the idea of other people forgiving us. We perhaps know the value of why we should forgive others, but gee, it's hard, isn't it? Especially when someone has done you a deep, deep wrong. And Kerry Hoffman is going to be joining us as well as she tells the story, really a story of tragedy and miracles. Her son, under 10, thrown off a balcony almost 40 feet high at a shopping centre. Somebody who was upset with the world decided to take it out on this poor, innocent kid. Understandably, huge injuries. But the remarkable part of this story is Kerry's incredible trust in God and the miracles that happened. If you are someone who has a deep faith in Jesus, you'll be like, right, I see him at work. If you're somebody who says, well, I'm not even too sure about faith, I got to tell you, make sure you're listening to this story, because I think you'll get to a point where you go, I've got to believe that there is a God above all of this. Those stories on the way next week here on Towards Understanding.

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3: Remaining partly cloudy this afternoon. Winds are westerly, 25 to 40 kilometres an hour. A sunny day tomorrow. Areas of frost about the upper Hutter. Overnight temps falling to between 2 and 7 and expecting 14 to 18 degrees. And west to northwesterly winds. A partly cloudy day on Sunday. Areas of frost and the chance of fog about the upper Hutter. In the morning, very high chance of showers along the coastal fringe and a medium chance elsewhere. Overnight temperatures between 2 and 7 and expecting 12 to 16 degrees.
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7: Jesus showed us that the way to exaltation isn't through pride and self-centeredness, but through humility. Now, what does that mean to us in our modern world? Today on Turning Point, Dr. David Jeremiah offers some practical pointers to help us live life the way that Christ modeled it, with a new perspective on love. To introduce the conclusion of his message, Going Up by Going Down, here's David.
8: And thank you so much for joining us. This passage of Scripture that we're studying in Philippians is often considered one of the great doctrinal passages of the Bible, the kenosis passage. It is the self-emptying of Christ. But the interesting thing about it is you see it in the context of Philippians. It was not meant primarily to teach theology. For the key to this passage, after having looked at it and studied it and understood it, is this phrase: let this mind be in you, which was also in Christ Jesus. In other words, as you see what Jesus did, let this be your attitude of life. We'll talk about it here on Turning Point as we open our Bibles together to the second chapter of Philippians. On this Friday edition of Turning Point, I'd like to remind you of the importance of getting to church on the weekend. I hope this is part of your pattern. So easy to become lazy, and I think more so in the summertime than in the rest of the year. So just make it your purpose, your determination. I will be there. No matter what's going on, I will put myself in the building. I will be in the church service. I will be there. I will take the time to plan. I will be resolute. I will be in church. I can't tell you how important that is, and I hope you'll take my word for it. And begin this week going back to church if you haven't been there. Make this your purpose and your practice. So today we talk about what it means to humble ourselves, and we've called this message, Going Up by Going Down. Philippians chapter 2, 5 through 11 is the text, and let's get started. We read in Philippians chapter 2, verses 9 through 11, that he didn't come on a one-way tour, he came on a round trip. It says that, therefore, God has highly exalted him and given him the name which is above every name. And at the name of Jesus, every knee should bow, and those in heaven and those in earth and those under the earth, and that every tongue should confess that Jesus Christ is Lord to the glory of God the Father. Amen. The passage here tells us that the one who came down went back up. And when did that happen? The scripture says, after the 40 days, he was outside on a hillside, and at the end of 40 days, we are told, Acts chapter 1, verses 9 through 11, and when he had spoken these things while they watched, he was, what's it say, taken up. And a cloud received him out of their sight, and while they looked steadfastly toward heaven as he went up, behold, two men stood by them in white apparel, who also said, men of Galilee, why do you stand gazing up into heaven? This same Jesus who was taken up into heaven will so come in like manner as you saw him go into heaven. Now let me just throw in something free here. This isn't going to cost you a thing. This is absolutely free. Sometimes people say that the ascension was the imagination of the disciples who wanted some closure to the life of Christ while he was on this earth. So they came up with this metaphor of Jesus going back to heaven. I mean, I've read that. There are more crazy books out about the Christian faith than there ever been published in my lifetime. And you cannot believe what some people write. And the worst thing about it is there are people out there who believe it. It takes more faith to believe what they're writing than it does if they just believe the Bible. Listen to me. Jesus didn't just sort of metaphorically disappear. Let me tell you how I know. Luke's record is an eyewitness account of the ascension of our Lord into heaven. In fact, Luke employs five different terms for sight. To assure the historicity of this event, we are told that the disciples watched that he was taken up out of their sight, that they looked steadfastly toward heaven as he went up, that the angels asked them why they were gazing into heaven, and that they were told that the same Jesus would return to the earth as they saw him go. They watched their sight, they looked steadfastly, they gazed, and they saw. Now, how can you get around that? That wasn't some dream. That was an actual event. When Jesus completed the 40 days, he went back to heaven. That was the beginning of his exaltation. Where is Jesus today, class? He's at the right hand of the Father, making intercession for you and me. Amen. But the exaltation isn't over. Oh, no. The exaltation is just started. And in a short time, we believe that Jesus Christ will be exalted, and that every knee will bow, and every tongue will confess that he is Lord to the glory of the Father. Everything above heaven, all of the angels and all of the people who've been raptured already, everything on earth, all of the living saints, everything under the earth, all of the devils and all of those who are in hell, all of them will one day bow their knee before him and say, he is Lord to the glory of God the Father. And as someone said, you can either bow now or bow later. His exaltation. Now, as you can tell, I'm pretty steamed up about this passage because it is one of the great truths of the Word of God. But I don't want to come down off this mountain too fast. I just want to tell you this. As I said at the beginning, this was not written so that we would have a great doctrinal summary of the life of Christ. That was not the purpose. Some of you say, Pastor Jeremiah, I love this paradox, but what in the world does it have to do with me? How do I get my arms around this? What do I do? In order to answer this question, we have to go back to the first few verses of the book of Philippians, chapter 2. In essence, we have to read this passage backwards, if you will allow me to do it. The Hebrews did it, let me do it, all right? We're going to read this passage a little bit backwards. We're going to start by saying, because the Bible teaches that the way up is the way down, and the way to exaltation is through humility, and that Jesus demonstrated that when he came to this earth and went back to heaven. What that means to us is found in the introduction to this passage. So go back with me to the fifth verse of the second chapter and notice that if we get our arms around this, it will create a whole new reality for us. Listen, let this mind be in you, which was also in Christ Jesus. Paul, what are you talking about? What mind? Paul says to the Philippian believers, here's what I want you to do. I want you to have the same attitude that Jesus had. Let this mind be in you, which was also in Christ Jesus. And notice that at the end of verse 5, there's no period. Let this mind be in you, which was also in Christ Jesus, who, being in the form of God, and then all that passage we just looked at. Here's what Paul is saying to the Philippians. If you understand what Jesus did, it creates a whole new reality for you. It changes everything. You can never be the same. In this verse, we're talking about a new perspective. He's telling us that we are to adopt the reality of Christ as the ultimate reality of life. Life is not about me. Whoa, what a jolt. That's a head-on collision for some of you. Say it with me. It'll be good for you. It will clean out a lot of stuff. Life is not about me. Life is not about my stuff. It's not about my desires. It's not about my purposes. It's not about my wants. When Jesus came to this earth, he came for us. He left everything for us. And now Paul is saying to us, you need to understand that's your reality as well. As a follower of Christ, you can no longer live for yourself. You live for him, and because of that, you live for others. The first paradox creates a new reality. And it's so different than the reality of life until Christ comes. Isn't that true? I mean, I know some pretty selfless people who aren't Christians, but it's just a little short blip on their chart, and then they go back to being their selfish selves. What Jesus wants is he wants to come and live within us and create within us the same kind of selflessness that he demonstrated when he left heaven to come down here for us. Creates a new reality. Now, that's sort of a general concept, but now we're going to get a little more specific as we read backwards. In verse 3, we read, therefore...

others, and then let this mind be in you, which was also in Christ Jesus. What is Paul saying? He's saying this new reality you have because you're a Christ follower and Christ is being formed in you, it changes some of your responsibilities. He is saying that because this is true, we can never be the same again in our attitude and our approach to life. Here's a writing that I found from an old evangelist by the name of Paul S. Reese. Really powerful. Listen to it. The occasion and meaning of this eloquent outburst is simple and clear. Don't forget, cries Paul, that in all of this wide universe and in all the dim reaches of history, there has never been such a demonstration of self-effacing humility as when the Son of God in sheer grace descended to this planet. Remember that never, never in a million years would he have done it if he were the kind of deity who looks only to his own interests and closes his eyes to the interests of others. You must remember, said Paul Reese, my brethren, that through your union with Christ in living redemptive experience, this principle and this passion by which he was moved must become the principle and passion that moves you. We are going to be challenged as never before to be people of Christ. We're going to be challenged as we've never had been before to make Jesus Christ first in our life, to make others important in our lives. It is going to be very challenging to us in these days that are before us to grab hold of this truth and catch the Spirit of Christ. And you know what? I'm excited about it because never before have we ever had such an opportunity to show the difference of Christ in a self-motivated, self-driven world. If we become like Christ, like this passage, we will stick out like we never have before. What a great opportunity God has given us. And then here's the third thing. Creates a new reality, creates a new responsibility, and then it creates new relationships. And this is kind of interesting to me because in verse 2, we read these words, fulfill my joy by being like-minded, having the same love, being of one accord, and of one mind. Now, let me just ask a question, class. Suppose I came to you in a contemporary way. I said, here's what I want you to do. Are you ready? I want you to be like-minded. I want you to start having the same love. I want you to be of one accord. Literally, I want you to be of one mind. What would you think I knew about you because I was telling you that? You weren't getting along with each other, right? You were having disunity. And guess what? If you read the book of Philippians, that was one of the problems they had in the church. There was disunity in the church. In the first chapter, Paul says that when he went to prison for preaching the gospel, some of the people in the church started to preach out of contention, out of ambition, causing stress within the body. Over in the second chapter, he says to them, do all things without complaining and murmuring. Come on, folks. If you really want to know what's going on, I'm going to tell you. In chapter 4, we discover, and ladies, don't be mad at me, that there were two women in the church who were fussing with each other. And it was tearing the church apart. Notice chapter 4, verse 2. I implore Euodia and Syntyche to be of the same mind in the Lord. Girls, stop fussing. Somebody said Syntyche is soon touchy. She was touchy. They weren't getting along. They were fighting. And I think Paul constructed this whole thing to give them an illustration about unity and why disputes and quarrels in the church are absolutely off base and they're totally just off the radar chart. Ray Stedman says, we must never forget that this passage is set against the backdrop of two quarreling ladies in the church in Philippi. That quarrel was threatening to destroy the unity of the whole church. Then he wrote, wherever there is contentiousness, it is a revelation of the presence of pride. Pride in a single individual life, in a family, a church, a government, a whole nation, always destroys and divides and sets one person against another and perpetuates conflict and breaks up marriages and partnerships and unions of every sort. Now listen again to verse 2. Fulfill my joy, said Paul, and be like-minded. Have the same love. Be of one accord, of one mind. And use Jesus Christ and what he did to self-sacrifice himself as an illustration of how you do that. So the way up, where is the class? The way down. Now,
Before we close our Bibles,

0: I just want to ask this question, because this is the key to the whole deal. I guess I'm supposed to be more humble, right? So how do I do that? Well, as soon as you figure it out and you start telling people about it, you've lost it, right? Let me tell you how I became humble. It's over. There's a story about a pastor in England who felt that he needed to become more humble. And he went to see one of his pastor brothers and he said, "What could I do to be more humble?" And the pastor said, "Well, let me just give you an exercise. He said, I want you to make a sandwich board, like the ones you wear over your neck with a sign in front and a sign in back. On the front put, 'I am a fool for Christ's sake.' On the back put, 'Whose fool are you?' Walk around England for 3 days and see if God doesn't help you do it." So he did it. He put the signs on. He walked around England. Everybody ridiculed him. He was the joke of the whole city. And man, he was being humiliated. When he got back home and he took off the signs, he said he thought to himself, "I bet there's not another preacher in this whole town who'll do what I just did." What happened? He lost it. Isn't that the way we are? Humility is such an evasive thing. We think we're humble. So I want to help you understand what I've been learning. And I think as we close our Bibles today and we try to wrap our hearts around this truth, maybe we can carry this away and it will do us some good this week. Phillips Brooks wrote these words. He said, "The true way to be humble is not to stoop until you are smaller than yourself, but to stand at your real height against someone higher who will show you what the real smallness of your greatness is." Humility is not going around poor mouthing yourself saying, "You know, I'm nothing. Humility is standing up straight, but understanding you're not measured by the people around you. You're measured against a mighty God. You remember Isaiah in the Old Testament? The Bible says Isaiah saw the Lord high and lifted up. He describes what he witnessed. And you know what he said left? He said, "I am a man of unclean lips." Here's what I'm learning. The more I understand about the greatness and majesty of Almighty God, the less likely I'm going to be to get enamored with who I am. The closer I get to God, the more I realize how far away I still am. He has embraced me in his love. I'm going to heaven. But to be godly and to be Christ-like, it's a long life journey, is it not? We will never fully be there until we are changed into the likeness of Christ. But on our way, we're to be developing this. And how do we do that? Not by sitting around telling everybody how bad you are. They already know that. But by focusing your attention on who he is, learning to know him and to grow in him and to love him. And the more you know him and love him and get into who he is, the more perspective you'll have on your own life. And it won't strip you of your confidence. It will just help you to understand that your confidence is in him and not in yourself. Here's another way to say it, and I've said this before. Humility is not thinking less of yourself. It's just thinking of yourself less and thinking of him more. One evening, the great conductor Arturo Toscanini was conducting Beethoven's Ninth Symphony. It was a brilliant performance. And at the end of the performance, the audience went absolutely nuts. They clapped and whistled and stamped their feet and totally caught up in the greatness of the performance. You couldn't get them to quit. As Toscanini stood there, he bowed and he bowed and he bowed. And then he began to notice the orchestra and acknowledge them. And finally, when the ovation had ceased, Toscanini turned around and looked intently at his musicians. He was so overcome with emotion. He was out of control, and he whispered. He said, gentlemen, and the orchestra leaned forward to hear him. And in a fiercely enunciated whisper, Toscanini said, "Gentlemen, I am nothing." And that was an extraordinary admission, because Toscanini was blessed with an enormous ego. And then he added, "Gentlemen, you are nothing." They had heard that already at rehearsal the same day. But then he stopped and stood up straight and he said, but Beethoven, he is everything. He is everything. He is everything. And when you see him as a believer, without being false, you realize I'm nothing. We're nothing. But he's everything. Amen. He's everything. He is all in all. And in him, we can have confidence and still have humility. Because our confidence is not in ourselves, but it is in the one who wrote the score, who wrote the charts, who gave us the song, who put the melody in our hearts and started us singing when we accepted him as our Savior. I am nothing, we are nothing, but Jesus is everything. And that, my friends, is the new reality of the Christian life. That's why it took a paradox to understand it. Say with me again, the way up is the way down. Humble yourself before the Lord, and he will lift you up. Did you know that you have to understand and believe at least a little bit of this to become a Christian? Did you know that? You can't become a Christian unless you believe this. You say, what do you mean? The Bible says you become a Christian by confessing your sin. Who wants to do that? When you confess your sin, you say, I have failed. I have failed to live a perfect life. I have failed to stand up for the truths that even I believe. I have sinned. Do you know why most men have a hard time coming to Christ in their adult life? Because they have been taught their whole life that you get what you get when you work hard for it, and there's nothing free. If it's free, there's probably something wrong with it. And then here comes this upside down faith, this religion, this Christ. And he says, no, I don't want any of your good works because you haven't got anything. In fact, the Bible says our good works are like filthy rags in the sight of God. Well, Lord God, what do you want? I just want you to humble yourself and ask for forgiveness. That's all I want. I've already paid the penalty for your sin. I've already covered all the bills. You don't have to worry about that. But if you're going to become a Christian, you have to acknowledge that you need Christ as your Savior. You have to humble yourself and invite Christ to come in. You know what the Bible says? The Bible says you have to humble yourself and become as a little child. You talk to a guy who's sitting in the executive suite and you say to him, you want to be a Christian? Let me tell you how to be a Christian. You have to become like a little child and humble yourself before God. But here's the good news, men. The way up is the way down. Once you do that, once you come and give your heart to Christ and ask him to forgive your sin, it just keeps getting better and better from that moment on. If you want the better and better and you're not willing to humble yourself, you can't have it. It's not available like that. But if you come and ask Christ into your life and you ask him to forgive your sin, he will take you at your word. He will cover your sin and he will lift you up. And the road from that moment on is a glorious road in harmony and fellowship with the holy God. Is there any reason why you wouldn't want to do that today? Oh, you say, Pastor, my friends are here. Whoops, got you. Why wouldn't you do it with your friends here? I'm too proud. You got to humble yourself. You got to forget about everything else. It's not about you. It's not about your friends. It's about him. And when you get that, you've taken the first step toward faith in Christ. Amen.
1: Amen. Well, that brings us to the end of this particular message. Next week, we're going to talk about finding strength through weakness, how to get through the wilderness, and trusting God in times of trouble. If you're going through some stuff, next week you need to be with us every day. We're going to talk about all of that from the Word of God with principles that will help you stay strong. Just a few months ago, we embarked on a brand new initiative. We released our first ever fiction book. It was called Vanished, and it told the story of the rapture in incredible terms. It was just the first of three in this series of fiction books, and the second one has just now been released. It's called Shattered. My friend Sam O'Neill wrote the fiction part of it. 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

0: Listen, Jesus is the stabilizer in our life. That no matter what's going on around us, he doesn't change. And if I can lock into him, which I can by faith, we lock into him and we begin to see things as he sees them. We begin to view ourselves as he views us. We begin to recognize that he's the giver of life. In other words, when we see things from God's point of view, then we start getting free. And until we do, we're not free.
1: Does it feel as though you're in the grip of something destructive? If you've been wondering if there's a way to be free, stay with us for In Touch, the teaching ministry of Dr. Charles Stanley. Today's program reminds us that believers who root themselves in God's truth are able to live in real freedom.
0: That's very clear in the scripture why Jesus came. He tells us there are three reasons primarily why he came. Number one, he says he came to seek and to save that which is lost. Came into the world giving his life on the cross and paying our sin debt in full in order that you and I might be saved and be the children of God. A second reason he came, the scripture says, that you and I might have life and have it abundantly. That is not just enough for us to be saved. And I meet people all the time who say, well, I'm saved as if that's the end of the Christian life. It's not. But he came that we might have life more abundantly. And that is life that's full, fulfilling, where we discover the will of God. We discover the ways of God. We discover God in a very personal, intimate way and realize that he is intimately involved in every single aspect of our life. And so when they said to him, for example, on one occasion, help us to understand. Jesus was never in too big a hurry to give them understanding. He came that we might be saved. He came to reveal himself as the Savior. But he also came, as he said, to give us abundant life. And he says, I came that you might have life and have it more abundantly, the very best life. And then he said he came for another reason, to set the captives free. So the part that I want us to deal with in this message is that whole idea of setting the captives free. And if I should ask you today, how many of you feel like that you are captive? Probably most people say, well, I'm not captive. I have financial freedom, I have freedom on my job, with my family and so forth. You can name all the things that you feel free about. But are you spiritually free? You see, you're not really free until you are spiritually free. Are you really and truly free? Or are you really in captivity to something that you never even thought about captivating you and controlling you? Jesus said, I came to set the captives free. And the truth is, all of us, every single one of us has been captive to some area of our life, which we'll talk about in a few moments. So I want you to listen carefully, because you may be suffering in an area of your life you do not even realize what it is, what the cause is, why you don't feel free, why you don't have his peace and his joy and all the things that we talk about in the Christian life. So as I think about what Jesus said and how he said it, I think about, what does it take to be really free? And why are some people not free? What is it about them that makes them not free? But the question I want to answer is, are you free? And if not, how are you free? And someone came forward and said, I am captive for certain, and I need to be free. Would you pray that God will set me free? And naturally, I would. So what are the things that captivate us? What are the things that cause us to live in captivity all of our life? One of those things, for example, is error that we've been taught. There are many people, for example, who do not believe that Jesus is the only way of salvation. And so they're always looking for this and looking for that and looking for the other and trying to figure out what is the best way to go. You know what they are captive to? The confusion of error that they've heard somebody teach or imply. And then the feeling that you never can please God. And there are people who say, you know what, I just can't please God. I've repented and I've done this and I've been baptized twice. I've joined three different denominations and I've tried to tithe and I don't know how to please God. That's because you don't know who he is. He doesn't want you to run around trying to please him. He wants you to let him be in you what he desires to be in you. Not making some big deal out of, oh, I got to please God. You'll live in captivity till you're willing to lay that down and God sets you free of it. Then One of the worst is unforgiveness. That is total captivity. When you cannot forgive someone else for what they've done to you, that is a form of captivity that'll drive, listen, it'll drive you and impact you in every single area of your life. You can't have an unforgiving spirit and harbor that. Because you see, you say, well, I have this unforgiving spirit. No, this unforgiving spirit has you. And you must be willing to deal with it, and you can deal with it, and you can be set free no matter who you are. You see, these are the things that we don't see oftentimes in people. Each one of these emotions that we're talking about, and the whole idea of feeling insecure. If I should ask you, how many of you feel very secure today? I wonder how many people could say, yes, I do. What's the basis of your security? Your money? No. Your relationships? No. Where you came from? No. Your family? No. What's the basis of your security? The truth is, none of us has any security apart from Jesus Christ. None of us. Because we can't control life. And everything is in a state of change. And listen, Jesus is the stabilizer in our life. That no matter what's going on around us, He doesn't change. And if I can lock into Him, which I can by faith, if we lock into Him and we begin to see things as He sees them, we begin to view ourselves as He views us. We begin to recognize that He's the giver of life. In other words, when we see things from God's point of view, then we start getting free. And until we do, we're not free. And one of the tragedies is, for example, you've got a godly woman here who loves the Lord and wants to teach her children what's right. And she does what's right. And she's faithful, loyal, and devoted. And you got a husband who wants to live it up, and he wants to be gone here and there and do this and his friends and so forth. And so you have this conflict. This conflict's always going on. And they're going to just cause one heartache and one burden. And I see this in families and see children growing up. And I think sometimes, God, those kids don't have a chance. If you don't get them early, God, they don't have a chance because of the examples of their parents. And yet those parents would say, well, I'm free to do what I choose. Let me tell you something. Nobody is ultimately free to do what they choose. We are influenced and affected by either that which is righteous and good and godly, or that which is sinful and wicked and unholy. Then, let's think about this for a moment. Any one of these emotions or these attitudes has its effect on us. First of all, some of them would certainly affect your personal testimony. You use profanity, smoke, drink, run around. It's going to affect your personal testimony, for one thing. Secondly, it's going to hinder your spiritual growth. As long as you allow something that you know is not right and ungodly in your life, you know it's there, and you say, one of these days I'm going to deal with it, it's hindering you already. You become a slave to it. God doesn't want habits in our life that hinder us, hinder our testimony, and hinder His use of us. For example, as long as you have any of those attitudes in your life and you're not willing to deal with them, they're going to hinder you in some way or the other. It's going to hinder God's use of you. You can't have an unforgiving spirit and be very effective for the Lord. You can't be selfish and greedy and holding on and be used of God in a profitable way whatsoever. You see, none of these things fit who we are. When you trust that Jesus Christ is your Savior, I want to show you in a few moments what He did for you. So they don't fit. If they don't fit, then I'm responsible for dealing with them. So let's think about that for a moment. These things being true, what is the truth that sets us free? Because if you don't answer this question, we're wasting our time. What's the truth that sets us free? Well, watch this carefully. First of all, the truth about our salvation, that you and I trust in Jesus Christ as our Savior for the forgiveness of our sins, based on one thing, His death at Calvary, which atoned for all of our sins, past, present, future. Therefore, I'm not going to be lost after I'm saved. That is, all of my freedom is based on a personal relationship with Him. Listen, He is the freedom maker. He is the one who sets the slaves free. Not only does He provide salvation, but He says the Holy Spirit came into your life and my life to do what? To seal us forever as a child of God, to live within us, to give us direction for our life, to convict us of our sins, and to guide us and lead us to show us His will for our life. So look what we have. We have this wonderful relationship with the Lord and the presence and the power of the Holy Spirit to guide us and direct us in whatever way God wants to use us. That's the beginning. The truth that sets me free begins with a cross. And it also is built upon, listen, by the presence of the power of the Holy Spirit within me. That is the beginning of all true freedom. And the second one is this, that is the truth about our position. Because you hear what I just said all the time. What is your position now that you've trusted Christ as your Savior? We talk about our position scripturally. Beforehand, you were enemies of God. Now the scripture says you're children of God. Before, you were aliens, not only separated, but you were distant from God out there. Now the scripture says you were joint heirs with Christ of all that God has. Before, you rejected Him. Listen, now He accepts you. You're no longer rejected, but you're accepted. Once you were guilty, you were guilty, but now you are forgiven, forgiven child of God. Once you walked in darkness, not knowing what was going on, now you walk in the living light of the Son of God. Once you were dead in trespasses and sins, and now you are spiritually alive. All of those things God has done in your life and does do in our life when we come to Him as our Savior and He begins to work in our life, setting us free of everything and anything. Listen, it's the will of God to set you free of anything and everything that hinders His will and purpose and plan for your life. He's willing to dig as deep into your life and deal with things back there that have been there since you were a kid. He wants everything out of our life that hinders His awesome will and purpose and plan for life. And think about it, this is our position. We are children of God for whom God has a will and a purpose and a plan. That's who He is. And if I'm going to be set free, I've got to understand that not only am I saved, but this is my genuine, spiritual, godly, divine position, the things we just mentioned. So likewise, what are my possessions? Now that I'm a child of God, I do possess some things, and so do you. For example, and I want to turn to this passage. This is one you may not know. But in 2 Peter, listen to what he says, and oftentimes people will read right over this verse. But he says, for example, in verse 3, chapter 1, seeing that His divine power has granted to us everything pertaining to life and godliness through the true knowledge of Him, that's Jesus, who called us by His own glory and excellence. Listen to that. This is an awesome promise. You don't let this one get by you. Seeing that His divine power, He did it, has granted to you, not going to, granted to you everything pertaining to life and godliness through the true knowledge of Him who called us by His own glory and excellence. Now listen, for by these He has granted to us His precious and magnificent promises, so that by them you may become partakers of the divine nature, having escaped the corruption that's in the world by lust. Look at that. This is the reason you and I can be free. We trust Jesus Christ as our personal Savior. We have a different position, different possessions in life. And He says, one of the things He's given us His nature. We have the privilege and the power to live godly in Christ Jesus because we have the nature of God within us. And if you'll notice, He also says He's provided everything we need to live a godly life. If I want to be free, it starts with Jesus. If I want to be a free person, then I must begin to claim what is mine, claim who we are in Christ, and claim what we have in Christ, and walk in the ways that He would walk. Because He says, I've provided all of that for you. His divine nature, His eternal life, His access to the throne. And you know this passage in Hebrews chapter 4, but I want to read it again here. Listen to what He says. We don't have a high priest who can't sympathize with us, which means we have one who does, that's Jesus, who's been tempted and tried in all things as we are, yet without sin. Therefore, let us draw near with confidence to the throne of grace so that we may receive mercy and find grace to help in time of need. Listen, do you see what you have? You have not only God in heaven as your master and sovereign ruler, but you have Jesus on the inside of you in the presence of the Holy Spirit with all the possessions that we're talking about. And that's who you are. You have access to freedom in every single solitary area of your life if you choose to claim it. And so I look at that. I think, okay, God, how am I going to be free? First of all, I must choose it. I must choose to be free of whatever is in my life that should be there. Secondly, I become free when I face any and every circumstance of life, listen, based on what? Who I am according to Jesus. What I have according to Jesus. What my position is according to Jesus. In other words, then what happens? I'm going to be free. God, this doesn't fit who I am. Here's what you said. You said your divine power is within me. The Spirit of God would set me free. And I'm claiming that by faith in the name of Jesus Christ, God will set us free. But the tragedy is if you don't know that you have captivity in your life, if you don't know that there are things in your life or you have not been willing to acknowledge it, you're going to live in captivity. Listen, on a level that's way down here when He wants you to live way up there. And as we said, it's a choice you make. It's a choice we make based on the truth. So all that I've said to you is simply the truth. It's about who He is, what He's done in your life and what He's done in my life, what He will do, what He promised to do. And He said, trust me. He says, the truth will set you free. But you got to know you need to be free, you want to be free, you're willing to believe that you can be free, and you trust Him. You say, are you meaning to tell me that all this sermon's all about trusting and obeying God? Do you think God would make it complex? Since God plays no favorites, any person who can read these passages of Scripture, you can be free. And the question is, do you want to be free? Is there something in your life that you'd have to can say, well, you know what? The truth is at this point in my life, and I've heard this, well, at this time in my life, now don't give me that stuff. At this time in my life, no, this is the time to be free. Listen to me carefully because I love you. I want to drill it in. If I could just cut a hole up here, drop it in your head and seal it up and let it work into your whole life, I would. Because I know what freedom's like. And I know what captivity is like. And I know that whoever you are, wherever you are, whatever's going on, some of you would say, that's what I want. I want freedom. You can have it. It starts with Jesus and the work of the Holy Spirit in your life. You desiring freedom, accepting His promise of freedom, claiming that freedom, trusting Him to be in you everything you need Him to be and to do for you everything you need Him to do for you. And let me just say this. When you are free, there's a feeling that you cannot describe. You cannot describe it adequately. Because what happens? The weight's gone. The guilt's gone. All that junky stuff that you thought was important in your life, that's all gone. Now what's important is this. Just pleasing Him and loving Him. Not pleasing Him because of what's going to happen, but pleasing Him because I want to and because you want to. It's a freedom that only comes in the person of Jesus Christ. So think about all the people who've never trusted Christ as their Savior. They're living in captivity. It is not my responsibility, yours, to walk up to somebody and say, you're a slave. You know why you don't have to do that? Many of them are already aware of it, but not why. And my message is simply this. You don't have to keep living the way you're living. It's a choice you make. And God's made it so simple you stumble all over it. Receiving Him as your personal Savior. Trusting Him to be everything you need because He promises it. Trusting Him to work this out in your life because only He can do it. And watch Him work. Trust the Lord and watch Him work. He'll set you free. Father, how grateful we are that You made it simple and clear, that any one of us could understand, Lord, what You want to do in our lives, what You're willing to do, and all the provision You've made to make us your liberated children. I pray this message will stick, God. Some portion of it will grab the life of every single person who watches or listens. You want us to be free because you died that we might be free. And I pray that as people listen and look at themselves, they'll be honest to say, oh God, I haven't been free. Oh God, I'm captive. I want to be free. I'm going to trust you to set me free. Thank you, Father, for your freedom in Jesus. Amen.
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3: One of the most important lessons that you and I can learn as a Christian is learning how to listen to God. Now, most of the emphasis that you and I hear about, we talk about prayer, we talk about how we talk to God and our faith and what we should say and what we should not say and the things we ought to pray about. But if you'll think about it, would not God be just as interested in, if not more so, interested in what He is able to say as well as what He's able to hear? That is, sometimes God wants to speak. Not just listen to what I have to say, but God wants to speak. And you see, in a real conversation, there has to be give and take, listening as well as speaking. Learning to talk to Him is rather simple. Learning to listen to Him may not be quite so simple. In any kind of a conversation, if you're going to develop any kind of a relationship with anybody, you've got to be able to listen as well as to speak. Most of us probably do a whole lot better talking than we do listening. But learning to listen is a vital part of the Christian life. 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
1: 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Coming soon on In Touch, does it matter what you believe? You'll hear a resounding yes when you return for In Touch, the teaching ministry of Dr. Charles Stanley. 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
1: A word on joy in the Lord. 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
2: Why don't we pray more often? 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
3: We're all pressed for time, right? Never can get it all done. But today on A New Beginning, Pastor Greg Laurie says that's no excuse for prayerlessness.
2: Let me ask you this. How much time do you spend on social media every day? So don't say you don't have time to pray. The fact is

0: Imagine if the richest man in the world slipped you a piece of paper and said, "Here's my phone number. Call me if I can ever do anything for you." And then you hear a sound. Yeah, it was your jaw hitting the floor. Imagine, what an invitation. We see that we have an invitation from God Himself to come to Him anytime in prayer. No phone required. Pastor Greg Laurie is offering insights to help encourage us straight from the truths in God's Word.
1: We're starting a brand new series, and I'm simply calling Refresh. Things we must not forget as Christians. And in this message, I want to talk to you about the refreshing power of prayer. Am I talking to somebody right now who really doesn't know how to pray at all? You know, when we are with our little children before they go to bed, sometimes we'll say, "Kids, say your prayers. Remember, now I lay me down to sleep. I pray the Lord my soul to keep. If I should die before I wake, I pray the Lord my soul to take." Is this a good prayer to teach to a child? Are you not saying to the child, "Now listen, you may die in your sleep tonight, and I just pray that God takes your soul." Really? So we'll say, "Remember to pray that prayer, sleep tight, and don't let the bed bugs bite." Oh, you're going to traumatize your child. No, we don't need to teach our kids prayers. We need to learn how to pray. Do you remember the first time you ever prayed? It's kind of awkward. It's a little scary to pray out loud, especially in front of other people. But let me ask you this. Do you remember the first time your prayer was answered? How wonderful that was. In light of this, why don't we pray more often? Why do we put off prayer? Why do we avoid praying? Well, let me offer some observations about that. Maybe we don't pray more because we think we don't have the time. But is that really true? Let me ask you this. How much time do you spend on social media every day? The latest research says people in the U.S. check their Facebook, Twitter, and other social media accounts 17 times per day. That's once every waking hour. Teenagers spend 9 hours every day consuming media. And you see people doing it constantly. They're walking across crosswalks with traffic on both sides, looking at their phone, not even looking up. They go to a restaurant where apparently we're there to have a nice meal and socialize, and a whole family will be looking at their phones the entire time. This is missing the whole point. We can waste so much time doing it. Imagine if you prayed 17 times a day instead of checking your phone. Someone put it this way, and I quote, "One of the great uses of Twitter and Facebook will be to prove at the last day that prayerlessness was not from lack of time," end quote. How true is that? Then you factor in all the time that we spend binge-watching television shows on Netflix or Amazon Prime or some other outlet. We can waste so much time. So don't say you don't have time to pray. The fact is you will make time for what matters to you. Number two, maybe we don't pray because we don't think prayer is all that important. Now, we would never admit that outright, but do we really think it's important? I'm telling you, it's very important. In the book of Joshua is a story of the Israelites leaving Egypt and going into this promised land flowing with milk and honey. And you remember there was an obstacle in their path. It was the mighty city of Jericho, a huge fortress. There was no way they could bring that down militarily. But the Lord said, "I'll give you that city." So they prayed and they called on God and He gave them the battle plan, which I have to admit was pretty unorthodox. They march around the cities, yell and blow trumpets, but it worked. And the walls of this fortress crashed and they took control. After that, there was another little city called Ai, much smaller than Jericho, not nearly as difficult to conquer. They didn't pray about that. They just said, "Hey, we took down Jericho. Ai will be a piece of cake." And they went in and were soundly defeated because they didn't pray about it. We need to pray about everything. The Bible says, "In everything by prayer and supplication with thanksgiving, let your requests be made known to God." It doesn't say in some things or Only in the big scary things, it says in everything by prayer and supplication, we should pray. Maybe another reason we don't pray more is because, well, we don't think prayer really works. But we have to understand what the objective of prayer is. It's not like God is a genie and he'll grant whatever wish we have. The objective of prayer is not to align God with my will, it's to align me with his will. Speaking of genies, I heard about a lady that was walking on the beach and she saw something embedded in the sand and she reached down to pick it up and it was a lamp. And as she rubbed it, a genie appeared. This is a true story, of course. And the genie said, "Oh, master, I will grant to you one wish. Whatever you want, it will be yours." "Oh, wow, one wish," she said, She pulls out a map of the Middle East that she happened to be carrying with her, and she said, "Genie, this is the Middle East, and there's conflict in this part of the world all the time. My wish is for peace in the Middle East." And then she said, "No, let me change that. I'm going to go big if I only get one wish. I want worldwide peace, global peace. That's my wish, Genie. I want peace in the world." The genie said, "That's kind of a big one. I don't know if I can really do that. Do you have any other wishes?" She said, "Well, I've always wanted to find one good man, a man that would love me, who would compliment me, who would not sit around on the couch and watch sports on TV, who would help me with the dishes and like the things that I like." "Yes, that's it, Genie. My wish is for one good man." The genie looks at her for a moment and says, "Get that map out again." So, no, God's not like a genie. He's a father in heaven. And the objective of prayer is not to get God to do what I want him to do. It's to align my will with God's will. Jesus said this in John 15, "If you abide in me and my words abide in you, you shall ask what you will and it shall be done unto you." From the original Greek, it would come out something like this, Jesus speaking, "If you maintain a living communion with me and my word is at home in you, I command you to ask at once for yourself whatever your heart desires and it will be yours." Now we immediately gravitate toward that latter part of the verse, "whatever my heart desires." Yeah, but don't forget the condition. Jesus says, "If you maintain a living communion with me, and my word is at home in you." Coming back to studying the Bible, if I'm studying scripture, memorizing scripture, understanding the message of the Bible, my desires are going to change, and thus my prayers are going to change as well.
0: Thanks for joining us for A New Beginning with Pastor Greg Laurie, Senior Pastor of Harvest Christian Fellowship in Riverside, California. Today, Pastor Greg is offering some very practical principles on the power of prayer.
1: Here before us now, in Matthew 20, is two scenarios of prayer. And in this text, we're going to find how to and how not to pray. How to and how not to pray. In both of the stories, Jesus asks the people before him, "What is it that you want?" First, we're going to look at a mother who had two sons. She loved them, as mothers love sons and daughters, and she was very ambitious for them. And she asked Jesus to give something to them that was completely inappropriate. She stands as an example of how not to pray. In contrast, we have another story of two men who were unable to see. They were blind, and they called upon Jesus. And the way they prayed, give us an example of how to pray. So let's start with how not to pray. Matthew chapter 20, verse 17. Now Jesus was going up to Jerusalem. He took the 12 disciples aside on the road and said to

of Zebedee's sons came to him with her sons, kneeling down and asking something from him. By the way, this mother's name is Salome, and the sons here are James and John. And Jesus says to her, "What do you wish?" She said, "Grant that these two sons of mine may sit one at your right hand and the other on your left in your kingdom." Jesus answered, "You don't know what you're asking for. Are you able to drink of the cup that I'm going to drink of and be baptized with the baptism I will be baptized with?" And they said, "We are able." Jesus said, "You will indeed drink my cup and be baptized with the baptism that I'm baptized with. But to sit on my right and on my left hand is not mine to give, but it's for those that have been prepared by my Father." Try to understand what's going on. Jesus is giving a detailed view of what is about to happen. He knew the future. He knew the thoughts of every person that he spoke to. And now he's saying, this is what's going to happen to me. I'm going to be betrayed. I'm going to be handed over to the Gentiles. I'm going to be scourged. I'm going to be beaten. I'm going to be crucified. And I'm going to rise again from the dead. As he's sharing this with his disciples, they're just not getting it. Because you see, their view was that when Messiah came, and Jesus was Messiah, that he would establish an earthly kingdom then and there. They were mistaken in their understanding of the role of Messiah. Because scripture clearly teaches first Messiah would come and suffer and die for the sins of the world. Then he would return again and establish his kingdom. They missed the first part and only understood the latter part. So they thought he would drive out the Romans and they would rule and reign with him in positions of great power. Hence the request from Salome, the mother of James and John. By the way, James and John were given the nickname Sons of Thunder by Jesus. You don't get a nickname like that for no reason. I think if they were alive today, they would probably be outlaw motorcycle guys or something, all tatted up, you know. Kind of rough dudes, I think. Don't forget, on one occasion, there was one city that the disciples went to and they weren't all that responsive to the message of Jesus. And James and John, the sons of thunder, suggested fire should be called down from heaven on the people who lived in that city. Jesus is like, "Oy vey, I didn't come to toast people, but to save people." So you wonder, how did they become the sons of thunder? Check out their mother. Gives us a little hint. She says, "I want my sons, James and John, to sit on your right and your left hand when you come into your glory." They should be thankful God did not answer that prayer. Imagine if God came to you and said, "I will give you whatever you want. Just ask for it." What would you pray for? That actually happened to Solomon when he was a very young man. He had ascended to the throne to rule over Israel now that his father David was gone. The Lord said, "Ask what you want, Solomon, and I'll give it to you." Solomon said, "Well, Lord, I need wisdom to rule your people." The Lord said, "Solomon, because you have not asked for riches or a long life or the death of your enemies, I'm going to give you the wisdom you prayed for, and I'm going to give you all these other things as well." Is that not the perfect example of what Jesus taught us when he said, "Seek first the kingdom of God and his righteousness, and all these things shall be added unto you." So here now are James and John and their mother asking for this thing. And understand how insensitive this was. What did Jesus just say? "I'm going to suffer and die." They said, "Oh yeah, okay, whatever. By the way, we want to sit on your right and left hand when you come into glory." This would be like someone saying to you, "Wow, I just came back from the doctor's office and I found out I only have 2 weeks to live." And then you say, "Oh, wow, interesting. Hey, can I have your car and your house too? I mean, what?" That's exactly what they were doing. And Jesus is saying to them, "Hey, do you know what you're even asking for?" What did Salome, the mother and James and John, want? She wanted her sons to be on the right and left hand of Jesus. Salome, by the way, happened to be standing at the foot of the cross when Jesus was crucified. Who was on the right and left hand of Jesus? Two criminals who were also crucified. I'm sure at that moment, Salome said, "Lord, thank you for not answering my prayer." Fact of the matter,

matter is, all prayers are effectively answered. Sometimes God says no. Sometimes God says slow. Sometimes God says go. Listen to this. If the request is wrong, God says no. If the timing is wrong, God says slow. If you are wrong, God says grow. But if the request is right and the timing is right and you are right, God says go. So he said no to Salome and her two boys, James and John, the sons of thunder. Why? Because he loved them. So listen, if God has said no to your request recently, don't think that's necessarily a bad thing. It actually could be a very good thing because God sees the big picture. That's how not to pray. Now let's talk about how to pray. Here's a couple of guys who prayed in the right way. Go back to Matthew 20, look at verse 29. As they went out of Jericho, a great multitude followed him. And behold, two blind men sitting by the road, when they heard that Jesus was passing by, cried out saying, "Have mercy on us, O Lord, Son of David." Then the multitude warned them that they should be quiet. And they cried out all the more saying, "Have mercy on us, O Lord, Son of David." Jesus stood still and called them and said, "What do you want me to do for you?" They said, "Lord, that our eyes may be opened." Jesus had compassion and touched their eyes. And immediately their eyes received sight and they followed him. So here's Jesus still on his way to the cross, on his way to suffer. And two guys are on the roadside. Here Christ is passing by. They call out to him. Someone says, "Shh, don't bother him. He's busy, he has things on his mind." And they call out even louder. Actually, the word translated from the Greek would be, they screamed. They screamed. I guess they believed that old adage, the squeaky wheel gets the oil, right? And Jesus stopped and he heard them and he answered their prayer. Isn't it amazing to think that God cares about us? I mean, he cares about the things that concern us. David said in Psalm 8:3, "When I look at the night sky and see the work of your fingers, the moon and the stars, what is man that you should think of us, mere humans that you should care for us?" I was in Hawaii recently speaking at our church there, and I went out very late at night and looked up in the sky, and I was stunned by how many stars I could see. You just don't see that many stars here in California. Just incredible. Overwhelming. And to think, my God, my creator, my father made all of that, yet he cares about what I care about. God is never too busy or preoccupied to take time for you. Listen, if it concerns you, it concerns him. So here were two men with a very real need, and Jesus responded to the need. So what do we learn about prayer from this story? In times of crisis, they pray, and so should we.

0: Good insight on prayer today from Pastor Greg Laurie here on A New Beginning. Well, prayer plays such an important part in our lives, in our times of crisis, in times of loneliness or despair, in times of sorrow. Well, prayer is also the way that we come to the Lord for His forgiveness. So if you'd like to come to the Lord in prayer now, well, Pastor Greg would love to help you with that.
1: That's right. The Bible says, whoever will call upon the name of the Lord will be saved. So think of it this way. Maybe you're out in a riptide in the ocean and you can't get your footing and you're in trouble and you see a lifeguard. Call out for help and the lifeguard will rescue you. The same is true spiritually. You're drowning in your sin. You need help. Jesus will save you. He will rescue you, but you must call out to Him. And you know how you do that? You do it in prayer. So let me just lead you in a simple prayer. And you can pray this prayer after me. You can pray it out loud if you like. And this is where you are calling out to Jesus to save you. Just pray this. Lord Jesus, I know I'm a sinner. And I know you are the Savior who died on the cross for my sin and rose again from the dead. Now, Lord, I turn from my sin and I put my faith in you. Be my Savior, my Lord, be my God and my friend. I choose to follow you from this moment forward. In Jesus' name I pray. Amen.
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0: This is Hope with God. I am Wendy Palau. We live in a world where self-discovery is emphasized, but I can tell you from experience, it won't lead you to the answers you're looking for. The ancient wisdom of Proverbs says, "The fear of the Lord is the beginning of wisdom, and knowledge of the Holy One is understanding." A deeper understanding of life doesn't come from knowing ourselves. It comes from knowing someone so much greater than ourselves. It comes from knowing God, the one who already knows everything about you and wants to help you navigate life's most difficult challenges. If you're longing for deeper meaning, take a moment to see God right now. Pray and ask Him to reveal Himself to you. God, I want to know you. Please show me your love and your guidance. I want to know you. Always remember, there is hope with God.
1: I've never seen a morning the sun forgot to rise. 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

Yeah, awaken the dawn, awaken my song, awaken my soul, awaken my heart, awaken it all. The dead of the night, my struggle to fight, I see breaking through, I'm reaching for you in the light of my dawn. I'm hearing your call, I'm feeling your draw. The weeping may come, but just for the night, the chains will not fall. The morning is here now, the future.

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Deborah was standing in church one morning when in her mind's eye she saw a vision of a large cross projected onto the crowd. Then she saw the Holy Spirit moving through the cross like dough pressed through a cookie cutter. I'm Tanya Harris of God Conversations. Deborah's vision shows how Jesus shapes our God conversations. Every word of the Holy Spirit comes through the template of the cross. As Jesus said before he left the earth, the Spirit speaks in a way that points to him, reminding us of what Jesus said and then speaking about things to come. This understanding shapes our God conversations 2,000 years later. It means that everything the Spirit says will be consistent with the teachings and actions of the living Word, Jesus. In other words, we know it's God when it sounds like Jesus. 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
1: A word on children. Jesus said, "Let the children come to me. 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For the kingdom of God belongs to those who are like these children. I tell you the truth. Anyone who doesn't receive the kingdom of God like a child will never enter it." Mark 10, verse 14.
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you. In the morning, when I open the microwave, I will find last night's vegetables. I reheated them, but forgot to take them out. They've been sitting in the microwave all night. Or I'll find the same cup of coffee that I've reheated many times. I keep forgetting to take it out of the microwave, so I have to reheat the same cup over and over again. But it's not just me that has a bad memory. The Bible says that God also has a bad memory. Because of what Jesus has done for us, if we belong to Jesus, God won't remember any of our secrets, shame, regrets, guilt, or sin. It's as if God puts all our shame into my microwave and forgets it even happened. Just like last night's vegetables and cups of coffee. G'day, I'm Sam Chan with God in 60 Seconds. For more space to think and talk about God, go to thirdspace.org.au.

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So you catch me when I fall, right? And you hear me when I call crying. And you fix me when I'm broke, right? And that's all I need to know. So the storm is gonna break, right?

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1: You know how some grandmas are sweet and lovely and so encouraging? My grandma was the opposite to that. She didn't really like people or places or things. Her favourite thing to do for the last couple of decades was sit there by herself and wait to move to heaven. As a kid, I never understood why she's so mean. But she grew up in Holland and started having kids just after Hitler wreaked havoc on the place. Her family had to literally fight for survival, and it took its toll on her disposition and mental state. When you meet someone who's unusually angry or broken, they've always got a story. I struggle with my mental well-being, and I walk with other people that do too. And I've found over and over again that sharing stories and listening to each other's stories is the best way to grow in empathy and kindness and love.
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This is Hope with God. I'm Andrew Palau. Decision-making can feel overwhelming, and everyone claims to have a solution. How do we gain clarity and wisdom beyond our own understanding? The ancient wisdom of the book of Proverbs in the Bible says this: the fear of the Lord is the beginning of wisdom. Proverbs teaches us that wisdom is a divine gift. It says, "For the Lord gives wisdom. From his mouth come knowledge and understanding." By seeking him, seeking his plan, then we can receive wisdom that we need to navigate life's enormous challenges. And it's not just about material success. Wisdom is about living a life of peace and purpose. Proverbs personifies wisdom as a woman and says about Lady Wisdom, "Her ways are ways of pleasantness, and all her paths are peace." Are these the paths of life that you want to walk on? Always remember, there is hope with God.

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Patrick was visiting the largest slum in Africa, surrounded by devastating poverty, while listening to the beautiful singing of a church choir. In his words, it was like hearing heaven and seeing hell. Then God spoke. I'm Tanya Harris of God Conversations. Patrick says the voice was loud and clear. I remember these people. I want you to remember them. The moment Holy Spirit finished speaking, the singers switched from Swahili to English. Unbeknownst to Patrick, they'd been singing the words, "Remember me, God, remember me," over and over. That experience led Patrick to start a charity that continues to this day. Patrick's God conversation shows how God speaks to invite us into mission. God calls us to be the answer to someone else's prayer. We too are called to remember them. 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
6: In 2007, in a famous experiment, Grammy-winning violin player Joshua Bell played his violin in a Washington subway and nobody stopped to listen. If Bell had been in a concert hall, people would have noticed. But because he was dressed as a busker in a subway, nobody stopped to listen. But what does this experiment prove? It proves that at 7 in the morning, in a subway, we can't afford to stop. We're in too much of a rush. That's why we pay money to go to concerts, so we can stop and listen. It costs money to stop. That's why God sent us Jesus, so we can stop rushing and rest. In Jesus, we find the peace that we're looking for, and Jesus pays the cost for our rest on the cross. If life is too much of a rush, it's time to stop, come to Jesus, and enjoy the rest that only Jesus can give. And maybe we won't just notice violin players in subways, but also the beauty that God has programmed into our lives and this universe. G'day, I'm Sam Chan with God in 60 Seconds. For more space to think and talk about God, go to thirdspace.org.au.
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2: In this bulletin, an apology from the Victorian Premier and a preventable health strategy for WA. With more, I'm Tracy Weir. The Prime Minister claims One Nation would struggle to negotiate with other countries in our region. Anthony Albanese claims populist policies wear thin after a while, citing One Nation's stance on issues like immigration. He says it would be harder for Pauline Hanson to deal with Asian leaders, given how critical she's been.
3: Can you imagine a Pauline Hanson going into Asia? I reckon they probably remember what she has said about them.
2: The minor party has surged in the opinion polls, at times becoming the most popular political movement in the country. Victorian Premier Jacinta Allan has apologised for corruption on the big build, but it's unclear exactly what the Premier is sorry for. Stephanie Wacklewick has this report.
4: Jacinta Allan says she's deeply sorry for what happened on big build projects, but asked repeatedly what the Premier was specifically apologising for, Attorney General Sonia Kilkenny couldn't say.
5: So it is allegations of corruption on big build work sites.
4: In an opinion piece in The Age, Jacinta Allan accepts there was violence, intimidation and organised criminal behaviour on the big build, and she says it should have never happened. It comes amid reports of growing momentum among members of her own party for a royal commission. Labor ministers, backbenchers and candidates warning if the government doesn't establish a royal commission, the next one will, with potentially disastrous consequences for Labor's legacy, the broader union movement and workers in the building trades. Ms Kilkenny does not appear to be among them.
5: A royal commission is never a substitute for a criminal investigation.
2: Sonia Kilkenny ending that report from Stephanie Wacklewick. A consultation survey has been launched by the WA government, allowing the community to help shape its preventative health strategy. The plan will direct funding and policy as it aims to promote health, prevent disease and support well-being. It aims to prevent illnesses like cancer, cardiovascular disease, diabetes and dementia. Preventative Health Minister Shabeen Winton says the government wants the strategy up and running later this year.
6: We're pretty ambitious that we want to launch Australia's first preventative health strategy in October this year, which will then underpin our future efforts in preventative health.
2: The survey can be found on the Department of Health website and will close on July 24. A prison chaplain from Queensland's Inside Out Ministry was recently awarded the Medal of the Order of Australia in the King's Birthday Honours. Lynn Turner told Vision Radio that her aim as a chaplain is to help women inmates bring meaning and positivity into their lives and remind them that God loves them.
7: There are many people who need our kindness and understanding. All prison chaplains go into the prison accepting the people where they're at and not judging.
8: The faith we preach by just going there, by our presence, is a very basic faith where we see inmates through Jesus' eyes as people God loves, not as criminals.
2: Lynn was also recognised for her work as a disaster relief volunteer with Samaritan's Purse. She has helped some of Bangladesh's poorest people and Yazidi refugees in Iraq. Turning to sport at Wimbledon, Australia's Daria Kasatkina has bowed out with a straight set loss to Naomi Osaka 6-1, 6-3. In the AFL, Sydney have had a 35-point win over the Western Bulldogs, while Adelaide have defeated West Coast by 25 points. And in the NRL, Penrith have recorded a comprehensive 22-point victory over the Rabbitohs in Parramatta, the Panthers 36 to the Rabbitohs 14. That's the latest Vision National News. I'm Tracy Weir.
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9: 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I shall not be in want. He makes me lie down in green pastures. He leads me beside quiet waters. He restores my soul. Psalm 23, verses 1 to 3.
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1: 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And if it's not growing, maybe something's gone a bit askew.
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0: I think that all of us move into and out of loneliness. Some people tragically find themselves all alone. None of us was meant for that.
1: This is Messages of Hope, and I'm Celia Filkie.

0: Mark Twain once said, "The worst loneliness is not to be comfortable with yourself." Loneliness isn't a feeling restricted to people who are single. It doesn't just mean being by ourselves. It's that sense of not being known, as if you don't exist. It can affect anyone, even if you're surrounded by people who care about you. Here's James to explore what it means to be truly alone.
1: I'm one of those people who, unless I've experienced something myself, fail to grasp the impact of other people's experiences. Sure, I can recognise some of what goes on for other people, but I don't always pick up on the profound or significant effects that those experiences might have. So I have to say that I find it hard to know how people feel when they are all alone.

0: I recently met a person who was relatively new to the city where I live. She had followed her partner to our city where, sadly, their relationship ended. Her partner was well connected with friends and family, but she realised that without his connections, there was barely a person in our city who realised that she existed. Without him, she did not have one single friend. She was all alone. It had never occurred to me that something like this could really happen. I realised that many people are lonely or sometimes alone, but never totally so. To be in a place and not be known by anyone, that for me was unimaginable. All of us, after all, are constantly surrounded by people. We all have contact with other people in one way or another on a daily basis. How could anyone be all alone? I was to realise in the course of my contact with this person that the issue was not one of being surrounded by other people. The issue was to be unknown, or at least barely known, by another living soul. It was in reflecting on this experience that I began to realise what the term all alone might actually mean. It doesn't mean being by ourselves. More than that, it actually describes the devastating convergence of total emptiness. To be unknown is, in many ways, to fail to exist. That stings.
1: Coming up, James will explore why that feeling of being unknown has become so common in our society.

0: 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Feel free to like our Facebook page, Messages of Hope, where you can like and share a post about today's message and encourage others. That's Facebook, Messages of Hope. Today, James Windelich is talking about the negative experience of being alone. Why is it such a common feeling when we're surrounded by so many people?
1: Now, God was way ahead of me in all of this. When God first created a human being, he made the observation, "It's not good that the man should be alone. I will make him a helper as his partner." The term good in this passage is more than a moral or pragmatic observation. It means that something is the opposite of the way that God wants it. It's something that is contrary to God's will and purpose. So according to God's own judgment, he doesn't want any of us to be alone. And so God provides another human being to remedy the problem. God knew what we also know to be true. We are social creatures. We need to be in the company of other people. And while in that company, we are able to share life-affirming intimacy. As I delve deeper into why my new friend might be finding it difficult to find connections with other people, I became aware of an imbalance that has crept into our society. This imbalance has to do with our growing values around lifestyle. Lifestyle seems to have become such a prominent social value for us that it can actually isolate us from each other. Maintaining and feeding our externally scripted lifestyles saps our energy and draws our loyalties to the source of that scripting, which is usually some commercial enterprise. A new lounge suite can occupy more of our thoughts than those who we might invite to sit in it, or a new car might arouse greater passion in us than the people it could take us to. And so we become more and more isolated from each other. As social creatures, we are so rigorously herded that we fail to enjoy the simple benefits of being with each other. Then building out from this, we might even begin to believe that it's our lifestyle and not ourselves that draws other people into relationships. Then we are truly all alone. Mark Twain recognized this when he said, "The worst loneliness is not to be comfortable with yourself." Jesus had a sense of this when he said, "What does it profit people if they gain the whole world but lose or forfeit themselves?"
0: Coming up, James will talk about how feeling alone isn't the end of the story. There is hope for feeling connected. And for more about overcoming loneliness, go to messagesofhope.org.au. That's messagesofhope.org.au.

0: I'm Celia Filkey and this is Messages of Hope. James Windelick has been talking about how we can feel alone and unconnected even when we're surrounded by people. But there is hope to feel connected again.
1: We suffer when we value things and pathways to greater things more highly than basic and simple human relationships. What if we were to begin to measure our individual and collective wealth against the quantity and quality of our relationships instead of our current economic indicators? Surely this would lead us to prize the relationships that we have and to search out new relationships. Surely this would lead us to regard another person's aloneness as intolerable. Surely this would compel us to constantly act towards people in friendship. This is reflective of God's own experience. After God completed his creation of the world, the people whom God created for each other and for himself actually ended that relationship. God found himself all alone. The two people, Adam and Eve, hid from God and isolated themselves from each other. We read in the Bible that God went searching out and called, "Where are you?" The God of the unlimited universe couldn't bear being alone and searched for those whom he had lost. He found them and in love re-established a relationship with them. He ultimately did not hold their rejection against them, but welcomed them back to himself. The relationship was renewed. Together, they again knew each other. I think that all of us move into and out of loneliness. I now also know that some people tragically find themselves all alone. None of us was meant for that. In love and an unconditional acceptance, Jesus moves us back into community and a life-affirming, respectful and healthy intimacy. He welcomes us into a family that is bound together beyond blood ties. It's a household without borders, marked by open and loving acceptance and life-affirming generosity. It's a community whose wealth is measured by the health of its relationships. In the New Testament of the Bible, we read, "As you come to Jesus, the living stone, rejected by people but chosen by God and precious to him, you also, like living stones, are being built into a spiritual household, never to be alone."

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Loneliness can make you feel hopeless at times, but Jesus offers lasting hope and he's there for you even when no one else is around. For more about overcoming loneliness, go to messagesofhope.org.au or for a free booklet, call us on 1800 353 350. That's 1800 353 350. I'm Celia Filkey. I hope you can join us again next week for another message of hope, real hope to cope with life's challenges.

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2: In this bulletin, heartbreak for the Socceroos and a plea from authorities. With more, I'm Tracy Weir. Australia has been knocked out of the World Cup, losing on penalties to Egypt in their round of 32 game. The teams unable to be separated after 120 minutes, with scores level at 1-1. Socceroos captain Harry Suter and Lucas Herrington missing their penalties. Here's how the winning penalty sounded on SBS.
3: Hossam Abdul-Mateen to send Egypt through, and he does. Heartbreak for Australia.
2: Egypt's opponents in the next round will be decided later this morning when Argentina take on Cape Verde. Authorities are urging consumers not to panic buy chicken or eggs after bird flu was detected in a wild seabird on the mid-north coast of New South Wales. The virus has not spread to commercial poultry flocks, though more than 500 personnel are now monitoring high-risk areas. Experts warn a wider outbreak of the H5N1 strain could become an environmental disaster. Data has revealed the demand for services provided by the National Debt Helpline has hit an all-time high. In the 2025-26 financial year, nearly 200,000 people reached out for support, marking an increase of 9%. Financial Counselling Australia Chief Executive Dr Dominique Meyrick says it's rare people are seeking help for just one debt.
4: Often if you're struggling in one spot, you're struggling in several. For the first time ever recently, we're getting the leading presenting issue has been actually people calling about their tax debt.
2: Anyone who is struggling financially can contact the National Debt Helpline on 1800 00 7007. A statue of St Kilda great Nicky Winmar will be torn down at Optus Stadium in Perth after he was found guilty of domestic violence offences. Winmar played 251 games in a 13-season AFL career, highlighted by his famous stand against racist abuse during a game against Collingwood at Victoria Park. The gesture immortalised in bronze outside the Perth Stadium. And a landmark four-part series about the life of Jesus has been commissioned by the BBC. The British broadcaster says it will draw on the gospel, historical research, archaeological discoveries and technological innovation to expand and sharpen the understanding of one of the most influential people in history. It claims the series will bring his life into focus like never before. Some Christians are sceptical because of criticisms of previous BBC documentaries on Jesus. Mel Gibson's Passion of the Christ is being re-released in cinemas in an enhanced format more than 20 years after its premiere. The remastered biblical epic is due to return to the big screen in September in a bid to build anticipation for the sequel, The Resurrection of the Christ, Part 1. It's due for release in May of next year, with Part 2 to follow in 2028. Turning to sport and returning to our top story, the Socceroos World Cup campaign has come to a heartbreaking end after losing to Egypt on penalties. The score was drawn 1-1 after 120 minutes of play, with the men in green and gold now eliminated in the round of 32. There's only one Australian left in the singles contention at Wimbledon. Craig Gabriel has more.
5: Alex de Minaur is the last Australian standing in singles at Wimbledon after Darek Asatkina was soundly beaten by Naomi Osaka. It's the fourth time from as many matches between them that Osaka has won. It was 6-1, 6-3. This is the first time Osaka has made the last 16 at Wimbledon. It was one of those days for Asatkina. Qualifier Roman Safulin has upset João Fonseca 6-3, 6-3, 6-3. And there have been wins for Jessica Pegula and Belinda Bencic.
2: Craig Gabriel, that's the latest Vision National News. I'm Tracy Weir.
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1: Now, you don't have to look far to see it. People are desperate for something real. We're drowning in headlines, chasing dopamine hits on our screens, and yet lying awake at night with an ache in our souls. Hi, I'm Bernie Diamond, and welcome again to Fresh. The false promise of joy is what leads so many people to go looking for it in all the wrong places, which goes a long way to explaining our obsession with our smartphones, hoping for yet another dopamine hit that ultimately falls so far short of real joy. So let's take a different tack here today, you and I. 1 Peter chapter 1, verse 8. You haven't seen Christ, but still you love him. You can't see him now, but you believe in him. You're filled with a wonderful, heavenly joy that cannot be explained. The struggles of those to whom Peter was writing were real. They were painful and unjust. Ostracism, slander, threats, and possibly the beginnings of state hostility. They weren't being fed to the lions just yet. This was about the daily grinding cost of living faithfully in a hostile culture. And into that, Peter speaks of a joy that their enemies could never steal. Though you haven't seen him, you love him. You're filled with an inexpressible and glorious joy. Not some fragile joy of comfort or approval that perishes like figs left in the sun. No, it's the fruit of the Spirit ripened in the heat of trial and rooted in Christ. The world's joy fades quickly, but the Spirit's joy? It endures through suffering. Because of Jesus, it shines brightest in the darkness. Let your joy be complete. Jesus, that's God's word, fresh for you today.
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2: In this bulletin, heartbreak for the Socceroos and a plea from authorities. With more, I'm Tracy Weir. Australia has been knocked out of the World Cup, losing on penalties to Egypt in their round of 32 game. The team's unable to be separated after 120 minutes, with scores level at 1-1. Socceroos captain Harry Suter and Lucas Harrington missing their penalties. Here's how the winning penalty sounded on SBS.
3: Hossam Abdelmaki to send Egypt through, and he does. Heartbreak for Australia.
2: Egypt's opponents in the next round will be decided later this morning when Argentina take on Cape Verde. Authorities are urging consumers not to panic buy chicken or eggs after bird flu was detected in a wild seabird on the mid-north coast of New South Wales. The virus has not spread to commercial poultry flocks, though more than 500 personnel are now monitoring high-risk areas. Experts warn a wider outbreak of the H5N1 strain could become an environmental disaster. Data has revealed the demand for services provided by the National Debt Helpline has hit an all-time high. In the 2025-26 financial year, nearly 200,000 people reached out for support, marking an increase of 9%. Financial Counselling Australia Chief Executive Dr Dominique Meyrick says it's rare people are seeking help for just one debt.
4: Often if you're struggling in one spot, you're struggling in several. For the first time ever recently, we're getting the leading presenting issue has been actually people calling about their tax debt.
2: Anyone who is struggling financially can contact the National Debt Helpline on 1800 00 7007. A statue of St Kilda great Nicky Winmar will be torn down at Optus Stadium in Perth after he was found guilty of domestic violence offences. Winmar played 251 games in a 13-season AFL career, highlighted by his famous stand against racist abuse during a game against Collingwood at Victoria Park. The gesture immortalised in bronze outside the Perth Stadium. And a landmark four-part series about the life of Jesus has been commissioned by the BBC. The British broadcaster says it will draw on the gospel, historical research, archaeological discoveries and technological innovation to expand and sharpen the understanding of one of the most influential people in history. It claims the series will bring his life into focus like never before. Some Christians are sceptical because of criticisms of previous BBC documentaries on Jesus. Mel Gibson's Passion of the Christ is being re-released in cinemas in an enhanced format more than 20 years after its premiere. The remastered biblical epic is due to return to the big screen in September in a bid to build anticipation for the sequel, The Resurrection of the Christ, Part 1. It's due for release in May of next year, with Part 2 to follow in 2028. Turning to sport and returning to our top story, the Socceroos World Cup campaign has come to a heartbreaking end after losing to Egypt on penalties. The score was drawn 1-1 after 120 minutes of play, with the men in green and gold now eliminated in the round of 32. There's only one Australian left in the singles contention at Wimbledon. Craig Gabriel has more.
5: Alex de Minaur is the last Australian standing in singles at Wimbledon after Darek Asatkina was soundly beaten by Naomi Osaka. It's the fourth time from as many matches between them that Osaka has won. It was 6-1, 6-3. This is the first time Osaka has made the last 16 at Wimbledon. It was one of those days for Asatkina. Qualifier Roman Safulin has upset João Fonseca 6-3, 6-3, 6-3. And there have been wins for Jessica Pegula and Belinda Bencic.
2: Craig Gabriel. That's the latest Vision National News. I'm Tracy Weir.
6: Good morning and welcome to another edition of the Saturday Brunch. My name is David McGovern and you're on Rima 99.7. Before we go any further with the music and the show, would you please join with me as I open this show in prayer? Heavenly Father, as we begin the Saturday Brunch on Rima 99.7, we come to you with hearts overflowing with praise and gratitude. We look across Newcastle and the beautiful Hunter region this morning and we simply say thank you for the incredible display of your faithfulness. Lord, we celebrate the outstanding success of Remathon 26. We stand in awe of the final tally, which surpassed $600,000. Every single dollar represents a story, a life, and a heartbeat in our community that desires to keep the message of your hope broadcasting loud and clear. We thank you for every listener who answered the call and generously contributed to this appeal. 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

We are Messengers and Halfway Home, their new one, and love that band. And you're on the Saturday Brunch with David McGovern. Good morning. It's great to be with you on this wintry day, July 4th, America celebrating 250 years of independence. And if you are a bit closer to home, if you're looking to embrace the winter chill that is underway at the moment, you don't need to drive all the way down to the snowy mountains. There is an event called Snow Time in the Garden up at the Hunter Valley Gardens in Pocolbin. They have an outdoor play zone, ice skating, tobogganing, and some giant snowmen. It's open all weekend from 9:30 a.m. and it promises to be a truly magical day out for kids and kids at heart. So check them out. Coming up now, a little bit of Crowder and featuring Zach Williams, another Christian singer-songwriter in his own right. This is called Still.

0: Sanctus Real and their song Promises on Rima 99.7. You're with David McGovern on the Saturday Brunch. Good morning. I hope your morning is unfolding nicely and that you are all ready for a wonderful weekend. Of course, the start of the school holidays. How special is that? If you're like me and you have a teacher as a significant other in your world, you'll know that it couldn't have come soon enough. Even the students, she was saying, needed the break. So, yeah, wishing all of those who are on holidays now a very safe, happy and joyful time, and may it be a time of recharging and restoration for you as a teacher, as a support staff or as a student, and particularly also as a parent. If you've been supporting your children through primary or secondary school, may this holidays be a time of restoration and also relaxation for you all. If you want to stay a little closer to the coast, as in things to do today or this weekend, consider heading down to Nobby's Beach Reserve. It's day one of Newcastle Winter Fun Fest, and that's kicking off today and going right throughout the school holidays. There will be carnival rides, there'll be entertainment, there'll be a circus, a petting zoo, and some of the best classic carnival food that you can find. So check it out. It's a great use of outdoor spaces, and throw on a thick jacket and head on down to Nobby's, and also maybe even get some beautiful shots of the waves. You may even be lucky enough to spot some dolphins or whales as they frolic in the oceans, off the shore. Coming up now after the break, some music from one of my favourite songs at the moment that we play here on Rima 99.7, where we are speaking live, a song by Matthew West called Good. And also a very popular band, one of the ones that I really like, a band called Mercy Me. That's all coming up after the break on the Saturday Brunch with David McGovern. Good morning.
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0: wrapping up. Two great artists there, Mercy Me, Dear Younger Me, and before that, Matthew West and Good, which goes to the heart of the Christian journey, doesn't it? That song, Good, about the fact that we are, none of us on our own right are good enough, but because God loves us and he is a God of love and compassion and grace that makes us each good in his eyes. Coming up soon, a beautiful song about for those who have experienced the loss of a loved one. And this week, during the week at Rema, we were sad to learn, hear the news, the passing of the wife of our acting CEO, Rick Prosser, Sue Prosser, was called home to the Lord. And we certainly keep Rick and the Prosser family and all those who knew and loved Sue in our thoughts and prayers. And I'll be playing a song dedicated to Sue in just a moment. But before I do, just want to give a mention that this week coming up is, of course, NAIDOC Week 2026. It runs from July 5th, that starts tomorrow, through to the 12th. And it's a beautiful opportunity for us all across Newcastle and the Hunter to celebrate the history, culture and achievements of Aboriginal and Torres Strait Islander peoples. So keep an eye out for across local community notice boards for a whole range of events. There's so many things going on and I commend them all to you. There'll be art exhibitions, storytelling sessions, just a whole lot of things that will actually allow us all to contribute, take part, participate, acknowledge and embrace the spirit of walking alongside our Indigenous brothers and sisters. So commend NAIDOC Week, July 5th to the 12th to you. Coming up now, a beautiful song. This is for Sue Prosser and in her memory and for Rick and all the family and all the friends and all those who knew, loved, served alongside, walked alongside, cared for and were touched by Sue's ministry and Sue's life. This is Casting Crowns and Scars in Heaven.
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0: Your love. On the Saturday brunch with David McGovern, and you're on Rima Newcastle 99.7 and Toby Mac. Lord, it feels good. And I'll tell you what feels good this week was being a part of the Rima team as we celebrated the finish, the conclusion, the end of Rimathon 26. And what a conclusion, what a finale it was. Honestly, we are so blown away by the support. So if you hear a little extra joy in my voice this morning, it's because of you. Your support, your contributions, your prayers, your stories have made a world of difference. Going into this, we set ourselves a pretty significant mountain to climb, and that was $500,000 was going to be our target for Rimathon 26. It would allow the station to continue speaking life in Newcastle and across the Hunter. And $500,000 is a massive ask in today's climate. But you know what? We should never underestimate the heart of the Rima family. Because of you, because of your generosity, your prayers, your phone calls, and your belief in what we do here, we didn't just reach the $500,000 target. We absolutely streaked, smashed, went past it with a bang. You exceeded every single expectation that we had. Every dollar that came in was the story of someone saying, this station, it matters to me. Christian radio is important and it matters to my community. So from the bottom of our hearts to everyone who pledged, everyone who shared the word, everyone who shared, told us a story, gave a testimony, everyone who kept us in their prayers this week, thank you. Thank you for standing with us. And because of you, the light, the spark, the truth of Rima 99.7 is going to keep shining brighter than ever through 2026. And we give all thanks and praise to God for making it all possible. We serve an amazing God and we have the best listeners in the world, hands down. So coming up now is a song that I think just kind of encapsulates the joy that the team here at Rima have been experiencing this past week in the midst of some, yes, some definite sad news and some sadness. And we acknowledge, and as Christians, we hold in balance, or we hold in tension, the fact that there is joy, but there is also at times sadness and there is a sense of loss. But for now, we want to celebrate and give thanks for the $650,000 total of Rimathon 26 and the joy that comes from serving a great God who makes all things possible. Here's Natalie Lane and All Joy on the Saturday Brunch with David McGovern. Great to have you with us as we give thanks.
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